0: First of all, it's like dollar store Signetti there for, sure. for Will Stein. Secondly, it reminds me of my favorite Mookie Wilson quote. I comfort myself by saying, if I believe in dinosaurs, then somewhere they must believe in me. And if they believe in me, I can believe in me. So,
1: okay.
0: Look, Will Stein's never been a head coach anywhere. That, yep. that is the one concern you have. But I'm going to put that to the side because I think he's ready for it. I think he's built for it. And I think that's why the number's low at 4.5, taking the over minus 150. Lexington is a difficult place to win for a lot of reasons. It's not just being a basketball school. Some guys come in, they can have their moment. Mark Stoops had a few moments there. Joker Phillips did not. Rich Brooks, not so much. Guy Morris. Hal Mumme is the glory days. Hal Mumme is the best coach in the history of Kentucky football. His career record was 20-26. Also, Hal Mumme from Iowa Wesleyan went to which school to develop the air raid offense, become an innovator of the spread offense? That'd be Valdosta State. That's where Hal Mumme was. But this offense stunk a year ago.
1: 17... People don't know. That's Dustin's alma
0: yeah.
1: mater.
0: Last year's offense, they scored 17 points or fewer 7 times. I think that's totally being rectified here. Kenny Minchie at quarterback. I remember a year ago having beat writers on from Notre Dame, hearing them on the network, and everyone just kept saying, Kenny Minchie's outplaying C.J. Carr. Kenny yeah. Minchie's going to be the starting quarterback for Notre Dame. And then Carr was announced, and everyone was like, what's going on here?
1: Sure.
0: And then it also appears in the transfer portal receiver, Mr. Stein is a size queen. He goes and gets Nick Anderson from LSU, who was really good at Oklahoma a couple years ago. He's 6'4". Arkansas transfer Jaden Ferguson, 6'2". UAB's Xavier Daisy, 6'3". Southern Utah Shane Carr, who was really productive, 6'2". And then the backfield, you got a Texas transfer and C.J. Baxter, who was supposed to be the starter a couple years ago before he blew out his knee. And Javonte Barnes from Oklahoma. Offensive line rebuilt in the portal. They stole the left tackle from Tennessee and Lance Hurd. They took a center from Baylor. They took a guard from Ohio State. I think they mean business on offense. And that's going to give them a puncher's chance against everyone. Defense will definitely be improved with the portal. But to me, it's about showing a little bit of life on offense. I think this team gets to 5, maybe 6 wins.
1: I don't disagree. Last minute, maybe we can build this up on the other side too, but the other win total that you like, and we can extend on this, and it ties actually in. It's a nice theme. Again, talking at Media Days, CJ Bailey comes out at Media Days for the ACC and says, like, no, nah, man, like, I'm here because I want to win yes. an ACC championship. We should be able to do that, and it looks like you're buying in a little bit on the Wolfpack to be able to at least push for that.
0: Well, C.J. Bailey is the handicap. And Dave Doran, boring Dave Doran, all he does is win 9 games, 8-9 games. Like, he just wakes up and he wins football games. C.J. Bailey should not be on this team. I don't know how someone didn't throw the bag at a 6'6", dual threat with a cannon for an arm. Somehow he's back with the Wolfpack, and that benefits them, so that's why we can talk about their over.
1: Yeah, we'll talk about the schedule as well, where they're at too, but I would agree. I like C.J. Bailey a lot. And Dorn, like you said, born Dave Dorn, but at some point, you know, you got to start to build on this, and we'll see if that's the case. All right, we'll get to that. Got some questions from viewers about the process of betting futures and a little bit more on the Cy Young, but in the American game.
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1: All right, before we wrap with some of the other topics we had, let's finish out on NC State because we had a quick one. So over 7.5, we should know too for NC State the schedule and what they're looking at here. Road trips in general. At Virginia, at Vandy. You get at Stanford, at Florida State, and at North Carolina. Those are some really manageable road trips for NC State. You don't have to play Clemson. You don't have to play Miami. I mean, if not
0: SMU.
1: Now. Oh, that's a good point. Yep, no SMU. If not now, win.
0: Okay, 8-5 a year ago. They've gone over 7.5 wins 5 or 6 years. It's plus 105. You've got C.J. Bailey at quarterback, who we both love, 6'6", 220 pounds. Fifth most starts by a quarterback at the same school returning in all of college football. They brought in some help at receiver, Victor Snow from Nevada, who had over 1,400 yards, 14 touchdowns. The Virginia thing is interesting. I'm going to put that to the side. I'll say it's a loss, even though that's a coin flip game. It was supposed to be in Brazil. Now it's being played in Charlottesville. But put that to the side, I still think they're going to go over this number. Richmond is a win. I think Vandy is a win on the road. I'm sorry. I don't. There's no Diego Pavia walking through that door to save them. App State is a win. Wake is probably a win. Stanford is probably a win. I'm going to say Cal is a win because it's at home cross country. Duke is a win. Florida State is a win. But let's say one of those I got wrong. We'll make it 1, 2, 3, 4, 5, 6, 7 wins right there. We need one more between Virginia week one, Syracuse late in the year, North Carolina late in the year, and Florida State late in the year. We will get at least one of those.
1: Yeah.
0: They are going to beat Florida State or North Carolina, if not both of them.
1: Yeah, I mean, they probably, I would say they should if they're a team that wants to meet the expectations that they have for themselves. And like the cool part, I guess, with you is when you go through this schedule, after you take on Virginia from September 11th all the way through November 21st, you go on the road just twice.
0: Yeah,
1: it is a very meaty home schedule for them. And the lone road trip that you mentioned against Stanford, yes, that's the cross-country trek. Guess what? It's coming off of a bye. So
0: yeah,
1: like it sets up really nicely for you. I'm glad you brought up the pause. We brought up JKS kind of full circle with the Heisman stuff. That's going to be a pretty difficult team. Cal's going to have some up, you know, some upside to them, but still, you know, again, if you're an ACC contender like you fancy yourselves, you should be able to win that game. So I'm with you. I might actually tell you on this because it's pretty good. And, you know, the sneaky spot is Syracuse too, because I think Syracuse is a well-coached group. So I wouldn't be surprised if they find themselves in a dogfight, and they've got to be better defensively, but you got the horses to get it done. So I'm with you. Absolutely love this NC State team from that perspective, and might be worth looking at here against this kind of a schedule. All right, well, let's wrap on this. There's a couple of things. We have a listener question. This is for you because you're a baseball guy. Andre asks, I don't get why Sonny Gray isn't mentioned for Cy Young. Doesn't he have huge value? Would you agree with that premise that Sonny Gray on a team that all of a sudden cannot lose baseball games, in large part because of their pitching, is live potentially for a Cy Young? For those who don't know, the odds here, Sonny Gray, 30-1 to win American League Cy Young. Cam Schlittler, still your favorite, plus 125. Cease at plus 145. Drew Rasmussen is 12. And then Joe Ryan just ahead of Sonny Gray, 22.
0: Yeah, I think there's a case to be made for Sonny Gray. I mean, he's number two in American League ERA among starters right now. And all the numbers are there. The strikeouts are a little bit down, and I think the voters do get caught up in that a little bit too much. We should be more in a results-based industry right now with the way we frame these guys. It's about the results. And to me, it's the wins. It's the ERA. That stuff, despite analytics telling you it doesn't matter day in and day out, over the course of a season, to say who had the more successful season, it does matter. The basic stuff does matter, that he gives his team a chance to win when he steps out on the mound. He's 12-1. And right now the WAR sitting at 2.9. That feels a little bit low. It's just off the pace. And when the American League Cy Young, when I'm looking at it right now, Dylan Cease just got knocked around for Tampa Bay. That's what he is. He's a volatile pitcher. He's been on the right side of volatility lately, but he is a guy who can really implode at times. I don't anticipate him just being unscathed the rest of the way. Cam Schlittler reminds me a lot of our conversation about Jacob Mizorowski. Hold on. Aaron Judge isn't back. Pitching is that much more important for the New York Yankees right now, who desperately need another World Series under Brian Cashman, the first for Aaron Boone. Cam Schlittler's never thrown 200 innings in his life anywhere.
1: Yeah.
0: Why wouldn't they manage him in some way down the home stretch? He's plus 135. I like Drew Rasmussen. I've bet him in the years past at numbers like 80-1 and 150-1. I'm not sure he has the stuff to win this award. So that opens up this award to me to everyone. You want to make a case for Sonny Gray? I am here for it. You want to make a case for someone deeper down the board? I'm here for it. The one that I keep making in the AL market is Tarek Skubal at 50-1. He missed a lot of time, but it wasn't as much as we thought he was going to miss. And maybe this becomes, if something happens with Schlittler, something happens with Cease, you can treat it like an MVP award for a pitcher. And Tarek Skubal, if the numbers are there, the strikeout rate is popping off the charts, and the Detroit Tigers wind up making the playoffs, or even, like I'm hoping and you're hoping, win that division. We both have bets on that. I think Skubal 50-1 might still be worth a look, because this market, I think, is wide open.
1: Yeah. For Sonny Gray, too, I'm going to go narrative really quickly. Let's take you back to June 18th. Do you know the significance of that date?
0: Was it it's not the day he threw the no-hitter. He almost threw a no-hitter, is it?
1: He says, after a 4-3 loss to the Blue Jays that drops the Boston Red Sox to 29-43 and is the fourth of four straight losses. They had just gotten swept by Toronto. He had gotten the start, gave up three earned runs in the outing over the course of like seven innings. It was like a fine start, whatever it was. He tells the media after that, quote, we're not good. We're just not a good team right now. That's just a fact. They proceed to win 22 of the next 27 games and are currently on this 14-game winning streak. And he has been a big part of it narratively. Like, that was kind of a spark, like, to sit there and go, yeah, we suck.
0: Well,
1: we're not a good team. And then I'll just add this. Yesterday he was asked about it, or the other day, like, to follow up some people, I guess, were trying to get him. And he said, no, we weren't a good team. And that was a fact. Like, this dude, narratively, to have that quote at the start of this run that they have been on, and for him to play the role that he has among some of the other pitchers, that's, I mean, I wonder if that's part of it too.
0: No, I can get behind that. And then two starts after that against the Yankees, flirts with a no-hitter.
1: Yep.
0: 7-1/3, one hit, no runs, 9 strikeouts.
1: Part of that four-game sweep, yep.
0: Look, I think he's going to be in the conversation. And as long as the Red Sox are a playoff team, I think that plays a role in this as well, even though I don't think it should. I think it should be just based off the individual effort. But this market, there's no one running away with it as that second choice behind Schlittler. Schlittler's the dude as of now, but I'm still not convinced he remains the dude the rest of the way.
1: So we here on Pod of the Futures discuss a lot of different things. And, of course, futures are at the basis of all of this. So I think one of the questions that you have to ask us is, what is the process for betting some of these futures. And what do you like to look at? We'll start with you. What do you like to do when it comes to betting some of these futures? How do you decide something is worth playing? And what's your general thought when you look at the board?
0: I think a lot of it's dependent on where you are in the season. For instance, in Major League Baseball right now, we've seen what these teams are. We've seen what these teams aren't. But there's still a case to be built that teams are worse than they are or worse than they're or going to be better than they are down the stretch, right? We have so much sample size that we know what they've been. That doesn't mean that's how it shakes out in the end. So to me, once we're in season, this is a post-flop bet. I'm looking for value on the board for teams that I think are better than the number indicates. Is there someone out there who can perform better than what we're seeing? For example, I think the Philadelphia Phillies are a team that is better than the number indicates. I think they have a better chance than 13-1 to win the World Series, 7-1 to win the National League pennant, that they can go toe-to-toe with the Dodgers and win that league. And then once you get to the World Series, it's a coin flip with the American League, and the National League has the edge over the American League this year. So when I'm looking post the season beginning, I'm looking for value that doesn't match what I've seen so far from a team or what their potential could be down the road. If it's preseason, I'm starting at 12-1. I'm not placing many futures in terms of winning a championship, winning a major award, unless I really love it, under 12-1, because you're tying up your money for so long. I need my 10-12-1, somewhere in that range, to get off to a good start. And once they do, if the market adjusts, it gives me the opportunity to bet on some of the other contenders there, and then I have a sweat-free situation the rest of the way.
1: Mm-hmm. Yeah, I think that makes some sense. And I'm with you in the post-flop, like once the season starts, buying low is a term that I like to use on certain things, knowing that there's something there. And also just not, I mean, look, sometimes it's also just you have a different perception of a team than the betting market does.
0: Yeah.
1: I recently bet the Golden State Valkyries at 12-1 to win the WNBA Finals. They've been incredible, and I don't think the market was really factoring in that. I think the fragile nature of the Las Vegas Aces and some others at the top that are maybe being priced a little bit higher than they really should be. So that's also part of it is, and that's what betting is. Sometimes your betting opinion just differs, or your ratings just differ than what the betting market's at.
0: And I have no problem missing it 30-1. I have no problem missing it 40-1, 50-1. I'm taking a shot, and if it becomes live, I can do something here. I still like the Tigers at 50-1 to win the World Series. You can get about half of that to win the American League, where it's anyone's ball game. There are opportunities all season long if you're just feeling a little spicy and taking some chances.
1: And make sure, too, we should talk about this next week with Mitch. Make sure that you're not so happy that you all of a sudden find yourself in a situation where you're losing money, because a lot of people bet a ton of futures and then set themselves up that everything's going to be a loss no matter what ultimately happens. All right, Dustin, thanks a lot, buddy. This was awesome. Appreciate it. What do you have going on? You got 20 seconds. What's your role here at Visa in the next couple of weeks?
0: I'm all over the place. I'm on primetime. Follow the money for the next couple of weeks. And a numbers game as well.
1: All right, so check out Dustin there. Go to VSiN.com/subscribe. 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You want to get your hands on that bad boy. Work in there is going to be absolutely fantastic. 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
6: 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Here's Matt Brown, Wes Reynolds, and Kelly Bidlin.
7: Longshot here on VSIN. Matt Brown, Wes Reynolds, Kelly Bidlin, and we're going to get right into it here. And I said we do share some picks along the way, but a couple at the top of your card here, Wes, do not share with myself or Kelly. So I want to get your thoughts here on Doug Gim and Ben James.
8: Yeah, and these are all, by the way, in the without Scotty market this week. I went ahead and did that. He's here for a reason. He doesn't have to be here. Like, his spot is certainly assured in the playoffs to go the distance all the way to the Tour Championship. So I did do the without to play a little bit of safety here, but I did start with the Gim Reaper, who's a little bit short of 40-1 in the without market. I think sometimes bettors, we can overrate a good showing in a major from the preceding week, especially the week after the Open. If you look at a recent trend, last 6 years of the 3M being after the Open, four of the last six winners didn't even play in the Open Championship the week prior, and Doug Gim was one of those. He tried to get in, going to play the Scottish Open 2 weeks ago, missed the cut. It was actually his first missed cut since he didn't make the weekend in March in Houston. But we are going with the Gim Reaper in between the two missed cuts, 30th, 6th, 19th, 31st, 28th, 15th, and 6th. So he's been playing consistently good golf. He's 95th in the FedEx Cup points. Now those start to matter. Like when they show that graphic in February, it's like, oh, who cares? Now is when you care, because you got three events to climb into that top 70 here, Detroit for the Rocket Classic, and then at the Wyndham. So we started with Doug Gim, the ball striking, I think, is always pretty consistent with this guy. When I was looking, I think top 10 in ball striking, total driving plus greens and regulation in this field. So what do they say? Blue Oyster Colt says, don't fear the reaper. I don't have a cowbell, so I don't have more cowbell, but don't fear the reaper. Put him on your card this week, Doug Gim.
7: No lower than 11th in any of the versions of the models that I ran. So definitely a guy that was in consideration for me. Kelly, I don't know if there was any consideration for you or not.
9: Yeah, that little snicker you detected is because he comes in exactly 11th in mine as well, and it was very much under heavy consideration for me this week. But you know what? This is obviously Wes just laid out a good case. He rated out highly for me, so I can't, it's nothing I can attack here, except for when I've burned money in the past betting Doug Gim, Matt Brown, and I think you can speak to this as well. that approach column we're looking at is usually pure green for several events in a row. And I think the beginning of the season, that was a bit of the Doug Gim concern. But man, he's really been locked in off the tee and around the green game's been fantastic. So good for him there. And actually, you know what? I should also say when I was more used to betting Doug Gim, that approach column was pure green, but that putting column was more pure red. So that's been a little bit more green than usual too.
7: Wes, let's get the second guy on your card in Ben James.
8: Yeah, Jackson Koivin certainly is getting a lot of the hype and probably getting a lot of support this week. But the guy that was right behind him in the World Amateur Golf Ranking at number two was one Ben James, who is the top of the PGA Tour point standings, got immediate promotion to the tour last month. By the way, James, seven-time winner in college at the University of Virginia. First player to actually become an All-American in all 4 years of college golf since, here's a blast in the past name for you, Bryce Mulder in 2001. Other notables that accomplished that, I think only five in history. David Duval also accomplished that, as did Phil Mickelson. Five starts now since he's been a pro, and he's made all five cuts. 23rd at the U.S. Open, was the 36-hole leader at the RBC Canadian Open. Best finish so far was fourth last week at the Corrales Punta Cana. So this is a guy that's probably not going to model very high because there's not a lot of stats for him necessarily, being that he's played only five PGA Tour events. But I like him. He's around that 40-1 range in the without. So Ben James, maybe going to zig instead of zag, where I've seen a lot of Koivin support. But I think you're going to get a lot of Ben James support this week as well.
7: We were pretty close on having a pod play here, but didn't quite get across the finish line for me. But both of you guys are on Max Homa. Kelly, what did you like about Max?
9: Oh, man. Max really kind of jumping out to me this week. And this is, man, I feel like I'm actually shocked Matt Brown's not on Max Homa this week. I kind of just penciled that one in. Look, he's seventh rated for me over the last 20 rounds. He's gained with the putter in five straight events, off the tee in six straight, eight of last nine on approach. He's really locking back in here. T28 at the Open, so maybe does not check that box that Wes just mentioned, coming back over from the Open. I do think that is a realistic concern, right? A lot of travel involved in a very, very big shift in golf. T39 at the ISCO, second at the John Deere, a top 20 finish at the Canadian Open, T22 at the Charles Schwab, just finally putting together some consistent quality finishes on the PGA Tour this year. I mean, this is 5-6 weeks in a row now where he's been playing some good golf. 3M Open, he's played a fair amount here. He's got a T3 finish in 2020. Now it's going back a ways now, but T3 finish, he has played well here before. Look, I factored in a lot of distance. Homa and some shorter hitters ended up rating out very highly for me. And honestly, Homa's, middle of the pack? Probably shouldn't say that about him. I really liked Max Homa. Given the number this week, 55-1 in the 50s, I thought Homa was going to be, with this field, I thought he was going to be more like in the 30s after was kind of looking over these finishes and these stats. Wes, anything else that jumped out to you? But that was the number I thought was pretty high on him.

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7: So, Justin, we do a lot of different stuff on the network. I have writing responsibilities, and so I am wrapping up by the end of the week. I'll be done with, hopefully, all of the college football previews that I have, SEC and the Mountain West, all done with the Mountain West. And the takeaway from me in the Mountain West that I did want to share a little bit of, don't want to spoil too much, is I'm really kind of down with this Hawaii team. I like this Hawaii team a lot. Mike Alejado, who, by the way, Vegas kid and Bishop Gorman alum. That's my high school, for those who don't know. All big on this. Love Mike Alejado. But what I think is really interesting about this team is twofold. But first off, Alejado last year was great in 2025. Threw for 3,000 yards, completed 66% of his passes, 24 touchdowns and 9 interceptions. That was despite dealing with a very serious ankle injury that he suffered game one against Stanford that never really healed. And so one would assume that he's going to be better. And I went back and looked at some of his high school numbers. If you look at his numbers as a runner, he was never really a dual threat. But over his last two seasons at Gorman, 614 yards on the ground, 6 touchdowns. He has the ability to run for a little bit more than he did a season ago. And so if he's got a healthier lower body, just assumed improvement of playing college football for a season as well. He's a really smart kid, got a good head on his shoulders. And I think that this team in a really really weak Mountain West, I mean, let's face it, North Dakota State comes into the conference, and I think they're going to be good. But there's a question, for those who don't know, they didn't really go into the transfer portal. I had this note in my write-up here for North Dakota State. They brought in, 38 players in their recruiting class of 2026. Only 9 of those were transfers, and only 3 of them were from power conferences. One of them was a punter. So they really are kind of, at least now, for this season, still going into the whole, like, hey, man, we're bringing in freshmen, and we're going to develop them and stuff. I don't know if that works when you've lost a ton of talent to the transfer portal. They lost 2 all-conference offensive linemen to the portal, to some Power 5 programs. You're starting a brand new at quarterback as well with Nathan Haynes. So, So I think North Dakota State might be a little bit weak as a favorite up at the top. UNLV is, I think, going to be good under Dan Mullen, but they're also revamping the quarterback position. They're hoping Jackson Arnold is going to be good. If he's not, you're going to rely on Alex Orgy, who's coming off of a gruesome leg injury that made him not even healthy for spring. So you have that going on at the top. And then New Mexico is the presumed other team here. They're tied with UNLV to be a conference favorite at some spots. But as I note in my write-up for New Mexico, I think you got a couple of things. But the first of which is, this is different being a team with expectations. And if you look at this, because our breakdowns are three burning questions for each team, and one of the questions I asked for New Mexico was, how does the team fare with expectations? Dustin, last year New Mexico closed as a favorite in six games. They went 3-3 straight up and 1-5 against the spread. So they didn't handle that role very well at all. And they're going to be the top team, the favorite in this conference, especially when you get to conference play. I don't think it's set at quarterback either. I know a lot of people remember Jack Lane and he's back, but remember, he's got a really catastrophic elbow injury that he's coming off of in his throwing arm, and they've got this kid from Oregon that they brought in behind him as a transfer, Luke Moga, so I don't think that's settled either. And I think there's enough to molt at the top that when the smoke clears, Hawaii, who the benefit for the Rainbow Warriors, if you look at their schedule, they get the benefit of having all these big boys come to them this season when you're talking about the schedule and the travel. Home games this year against UNLV, against New Mexico, and against North Dakota State. So they get their crack at all three, and all three have to make the trip out there. I think this team's set up loaded for bear, and I like this New Mexico, or excuse me, this Hawaii team, Freudian slip. You can get them in the range of about 6-1, and I like them to win the Mountain West.
8: I like taking a shot in this league because it just feels like Boise's gone, so it feels a little bit more wide open, and everyone's got different strategies of how they're approaching it. I'm not going to knock New Mexico because it's still an impressive win, but in the end, the win over UCLA doesn't look like a win over UCLA with the way that their season shook out the way that it did a year ago. I was considering North Dakota State, but I was like you. The more I dove into it, I went, hold on. There's nothing just waiting in the wings. It's not like they're making this transition to the group of four and they're returning their quarterback. No, their quarterback's gone.
7: Yep.
8: So when you're in a place of transition as a program, when it comes to off the field as well as on the field, I always get concerned about it's just too much at once that you're working up against. So I think for me, UNLV I'd consider, New Mexico I'd consider, but I might join you in Hawaii. I like the vibe of everyone having to go to the island where notoriously over the years they've always been really strong there. Maybe it's because people get to Hawaii and they become soft and they just take the foot off the gas. Like, oh, I'm enjoying this beautiful life, especially when it's later in the year and it's cold everywhere else. But I saw enough from Alejandro last year to know there's something that Timmy Chang's cooking with.
7: Dude, it's just a pain in the ass to get out there. As somebody who's traveled with UNLV and gotten to go out to Hawaii for, you know, a football game, a traumatic football game at that, the one that pretty much fired Marcus Arroyo, which they blew. That was the year they started 4-1, ended up with 5 wins. They just absolutely cratered down the stretch. It is a pain in the ass to get out there. And so, like, that's part of this. And the fact that you get this, and to your point about North Dakota State, because, again, I do think the changing of expectation in your role as a favorite does matter. They were a favorite in every game they played last season. Dustin, they closed as 30-plus point favorites in 6 of their 13 games last year in North Dakota State. This is a team that is there is something to be said of, I think at least, not being used to playing coin flips every single week. And that's going to be what this is.
8: Yeah, and also it could be something that doesn't show up early. It shows up later with the attrition and the size that you're dealing with and the physicality. And all of a sudden you're a little bit thinner than you're used to being because you're having to rotate more guys into the lineup every single day. I think that's something that could build over time with them. I don't want to doubt them. I wanted to go in believing in them. But the more I talk to people, the more that I look into it, the more I'm backing off thinking that they're going to potentially win the league here.
7: Yeah. Oh, and by the way, too, I mean, the schedule maker, so it's like the opposite of Hawaii. North Dakota State schedule in terms of their road trips and conference, they have to go to Air Force, they have to go to UNLV, they have to go to New Mexico, and they have to go to Hawaii. So, like, all of the contenders in the league, they have to make road trips to every single one of those spots this year. That's brutal.

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1: Gambler's Bonus hits again. On June 14th, Betty hit four fours, clearing her Gambler's Bonus four-of-a-kind bingo card for over $11,000. Betty hit big and so can you with Gambler's Bonus. It's why you play the game.
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1: Gambler's Bonus hits again. On June 14th, Betty hit four fours, clearing her Gambler's Bonus four-of-a-kind bingo card for over $11,000. 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It's why you play the game.
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0: really good at Oklahoma a couple years ago. He's 6'4". Arkansas transfer Jaden Ferguson, 6'2". UAB's Xavier Daisy, 6'3". Southern Utah, Shane Carr, who was really productive, 6'2". And then the backfield, you got a Texas transfer and C.J. Baxter, who was supposed to be the starter a couple years ago before he blew out his knee, and Javonte Barnes from Oklahoma. Offensive line rebuilt in the portal. They stole the left tackle from Tennessee and Lance Hurd. They took a center from Baylor. They took a guard from Ohio State. I think they mean business on offense, and that's going to give them a puncher's chance against everyone. Defense will definitely be improved with the portal, but to me, it's about showing a little bit of life on offense. I think this team gets to 5, maybe 6 wins.
1: I don't disagree. Last minute, maybe we can build this up on the other side too, but the other win total that you like, and we can extend on this, and it ties actually in. It's a nice theme. Again, talking at Media Days. C.J. Bailey comes out at Media Days for the ACC and says, like, no, man, like, I'm here because I want to win an ACC championship. We should be able to do that. And it looks like you're buying in a little bit on the Wolfpack to be able to at least push for that.
0: Well, C.J. Bailey is the handicap. And Dave Doran, boring Dave Doran, all he does is win eight, nine games. Like, he just wakes up and he wins football games. C.J. Bailey should not be on this team. I don't know how someone didn't throw the bag at a 6'6" dual threat with a cannon for an arm. Somehow he's back with the Wolfpack, and that benefits them, so that's why we can talk about their over.
1: Yeah, we'll talk about the schedule as well, where they're at too, but I would agree. I like C.J. Bailey a lot. And Dorn, like you said, boring Dave Dorn, but at some point, you know, you got to start to build on this, and we'll see if that's the case. All right, we'll get to that. Got some questions from viewers about the process of betting futures and a little bit more on the Cy Young, but in the American
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0: season that they have lost that I don't really know. There's an odd, cool, you got Mekhi Lemon in the draft. Like, I don't know. Lining up him and Devontae Smith and not having that massive number one go-to guy on the outside, I think it limits things even more for Jalen Hurts. So that's my one question. The offense is still a major question mark to me. I think Drew fairly brought up the defense should be so good that their floor is going to be so high that they could easily win this division. And I think when we talk about every other team in this division, and your Commanders probably most of all, it's swing high or swing low, because I think the amount of outcomes, the wide range of outcomes with each of these teams, either you believe in Jaden Daniels and they sail over, or Jaden Daniels sucks and they're trash.
1: But that's the thing. Even with all the warts on offense, the Eagles are still the best team in the division. And we'll get into more about it on the other side. But first, college football with Michael Montesano. Let's interrupt this NFC East talk with that, because we want some futures in college next on A Numbers Game at Visa.
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0: Friday, Saturday, and Sunday, 10 to 6. And like they say, it's fantastic.
1: And like they say, we got it.

0: different these days.
1: Thank you very much. We've really incorporated running. Chris, Stormy's husband, and I have been running quite a bit, but you know, at least 3 miles in the morning, maybe a little bit more, trying to get ready. So, you know, you got to run every single day, boys.
0: My goodness. Between you and Greg Peterson, there's going to be a running challenge at this network, and I'm not going to be a part of it. JVT, great stuff. As always, check out Pods of the Future as well with Mitch Moss. More on those SEC media dates. Are they really going to succeed? We'll talk about it next right here. Peace and love.
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6: The Circus Survivor documentary is back for another season, and this one is bigger than ever. 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Again, episodes 6 through 10 will air August 16th or 12th.

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0: you, dude. 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
11: 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Dave Rawson and Jensen Lewis here with you. 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And you got to listen to Long Shots. If you want to make money here and you're listening and watching golf as much as I like to watch it, you should be checking out Long Shots each and every week with Wes and Matt Brown and Kelly Bidwin as well. 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And joins the program now here on the Progressive Guest Line. Wes, very quickly, before we get to the 3M Open, and I know we're going to talk a lot about Scotty this week, what did you make overall of the British Open now that the four majors are in the books? I don't know that anybody, I know I didn't see Ryan Fox or Aaron Rye coming as major champions this year, but now that all the four majors are in the rearview mirror, what do you make of them in totality?
12: Yeah, I thought the Open, Dave, was the best of the four, just from a, I think, fan standpoint, separate any betting, and unfortunately didn't have anybody get across the finish line there at the end. Tommy Fleetwood was the closest one, but I thought that was a good major. I thought that there was a lot of intrigue. You had low scores where guys were able to shoot 62 on 3 separate occasions, and yet the winning score was 10 under par. So I thought the setup was fair. And I thought you had a lot of intriguing guys up there, and it was Ryan Fox that emerged. But, yeah, it was not the year of the chalk in the majors. You know,

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2: It is a numbers game. Dual city numbers game. San Francisco and Las Vegas. Gil Alexander, Kelly Bidlin, Will Hill joining us here. We get tweets at Beating the Book. Leisure Suit Kobe. So much music talk this week. I have this weird thing where when I wake up, I literally hear a song from the day before playing in my head. Yesterday, I walk into the bathroom around 5:30 in the morning. All I could hear was, "Since You've Been Gone." Thanks, Kelly.
3: Yeah, you're welcome. Yeah, that little gem stuck in your head all week now. Me too. Since You've Been Gone.
2: Oh, God. Here we go. We have the best list. Have I mentioned we have the best listeners in the game?
3: Yeah, great.
2: The numbers, guys. Wrong again, Gilly. It wasn't the Bengals. Bo Jackson's career was cut short by Blue Swede. Rough start to the morning.
3: Well done. Well done.
2: Well done. Well played. Johnny Brock, late post, but what percentage of the pot is LeBron getting from Kalshi to keep the suspense going? I love how people have all these conspiracy theories.
3: Oh, the pot. Oh, okay, I was like, what?
2: Yeah. Not the weed, Kelly. The pot of money.
3: No, I thought you said pod, like podcast.
2: Oh, no, I'm sorry. Kurz, at Fluffy Kittens, he says, Paula Badosa continues to get away with it. Saved an insane number of breakpoints these last 2 weeks. It's ridiculous. Fading Badosa again this morning. Again, Kawa, 0 of 9 on breakpoints in the first set. She ends up losing in straight. So we do not get that one either. So we're 0-2, but we're up a break on Molkan. Buruchaga is up a set on serve in the second. And Karaeva trying to force a third set. So things looking up here, at least currently in these other matches. And this one is from Shooter McGamblin. If you're an Immaculate Grid fan, you should try the 82-0 game. Pick five pick five NBA players from random eras and try to make a perfect team. Apologies if I'm late. The game's been around. Well, just so happens that Kelly Bidley was playing it this morning. Kelly, did you ever get to 82-0?
3: No, it was the best one I sent you, 81-1. But I was
2: 81-1.
3: So the game came out. I know Will. I'm sure.

0: 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The difference is in the name.
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6: The Vegas Golden Knights will be back in action on Saturday, September the 19th for their first of four preseason games, as they'll be in Ontario taking on the LA Kings with their first home preseason.

0: week three now of LeBron watch. And yeah, if you've been following the prediction markets, good luck. I actually tweeted out a graphic earlier this morning, you know, tracking all the movement at Kalshi over the last 3 weeks. And, you know, on any given day, you know, there was a stretch where it looked like the Warriors were the favorites. And then everything was leaning toward the Cleveland Cavaliers. And now after YouTube gates last night, feels like it might be the Miami Heat. But I'm with Kelly. You know, I think this could just be, you know, a video department preparing for something. I would not overreact necessarily to this news. But overall, guys, what's fascinating about this is there's not a perfect fit out there to me for LeBron. You know, like when he went back to the Cavs in 2014, that felt like, okay, it makes sense. You know, they had just got the number one pick. They were able to trade for Kevin Love. Kyrie is coming into his own. And obviously you had the return narrative. But every single one of these possibilities, whether it's Golden State, Cleveland, Miami, Philly, if you want to throw Minnesota in there, I think there are holes you could poke in the case. You know, I guess LeBron going back to Miami, doing the return 2.0 from a narrative perspective, it's interesting, but I don't know if I love the fit of LeBron alongside Bam Adebayo and Giannis Antetokounmpo. Two guys, by the way, who are much younger than him and he has no connection with, right? It's different than teaming up with your friends, which was a big part of the narrative in Miami. And then, of course, you know, even a stronger narrative going back to his true home in Cleveland. So I thought it was interesting, guys, a couple weeks ago, where I think it was Rich Paul said, yeah, it would be the Knicks if they didn't win the title. That would have been the most fun landing spot to me. LeBron swooping in and delivering, or at least attempting to deliver the Knicks their first title.
1: Oh, it's a good call. Yeah. Unfortunately, in the words of Sugar Ray Leonard, the first time when he said he was, you know, flirting with fighting Marvin Hagler, but didn't, he goes, unfortunately, it will never happen. We'll never know the answer to that question. All right. You do have, Nick, though, a whole bunch, a handful of NBA season win totals for us. I know this gets Kelly's juices flowing.
2: I love the win totals. Let's go.
1: Let's start with the team that is lined at the lowest season win total. You have an over on the Chicago, not in fully in the market, but in the case of your bets, the Chicago Bulls. You like them over 24.5.
0: I do. Yeah, we have a whole gaggle of win totals, a murder of win totals. I don't know what the appropriate term is when you have five early win totals that you've already played. But I do love the Chicago Bulls over 24.5. I think this is a little bit of a disrespectful number, to be honest. I know the Bulls have some depth issues, and that's really where this could be a problem. But I think this is the best starting five that the Bulls will be sending out in a long time, with Josh Giddey, Norman Powell, Matas Pasellis, Caleb Wilson, who we feel even better about now than we did 2 weeks ago, and then Nick Claxton, who I thought they completely stole away from the Brooklyn Nets. And I know Claxton's value has tanked a little bit over the last couple of years, but I'm willing to chalk that up to just being a member of the Nets, being sucked into this quote-unquote rebuild, essentially just tanking the last couple of years. They were basically playing him 25, 26 minutes per game. I think he's a much better player than he's shown the last couple of years, and he's going to a Bulls team that basically did not have a true NBA-caliber starting center for half of last season. And, look, if we want to count Vooch in the first half, that's great. He's not the player that he once was. So I think Chicago's a team that could push for 30-plus wins. I thought this was one of the more surprising opening numbers on the board.
2: Yeah, I like this one, Nick. I might not be with you on every other one of yours, but I definitely heavy lean to the Bulls over. This was one I considered as well. I think that starting lineup, right? In Buzelis, there's a lot of faith in him still developing into something special. I think you nailed it. Depth definitely an issue, but man, 24.5 and third to last on the win totals in the Eastern Conference. Yeah, I like the over there too.
1: I'll say it because I feel obligated to. Let's hope Caleb Wilson improves on his 3 of 13 free throw shooting from summer league, though. There is that
0: concerning
1: little bugaboo. Dallas 34.5. Which way are you going on the Mavs?
0: So the Mavs are another over for me. A little bit of a trickier number, but the first thing I'll say about this is when you start to examine the Western Conference, you know, I think there's this reflexive idea that, oh, it's the West. It's going to be really tough to win games in the Western Conference. I think for the first time in a while, you could argue that the East might be just as deep, if not deeper, 1 through 15 than the West is. You know, I have Dallas, you know, firmly ahead of teams like the Clippers, the Pelicans, the Kings, the Grizzlies, maybe the Warriors, depending on what they do with the rest of their offseason, maybe the Suns, maybe the Blazers. Those teams are in the low 40s as far as their win total. I don't think there's a ton of separation between Phoenix and Portland and this Dallas team. So first and foremost, you're getting Kyrie Irving back. I mean, this is a team that basically, again, as we talked about with the center position in Chicago, did not really have a competent NBA point guard last year. They tried Flag early on. That did not work out. They had Brandon Williams, Ryan Nemhard. They're playing Max Christie out of position. Even if you only get 55 or 60 games out of Kyrie Irving, that's still a massive, massive boost. I think it makes the roster make a lot more sense. And I like some of the depth here. I like the front court. You had Merez Johnson, Santi Aldama, to PJ Washington, Derek Lively, Daniel Gafford up front. And then, of course, you expect to see a big leap from Cooper Flagg, who was excellent down the stretch, averaged 25, 7, and 5 on 46% shooting over his final 25 games. The Mavs, to me, guys, I would not be surprised if this is a team that's making a play-in push in the West.
1: All right. We don't know if LeBron's going to end up there or not, but you've got the over on the Cleveland Cavaliers at 48.5.
0: I do. And a little bit of an uncomfortable number at 48.5. But I do think even if LeBron does not sign with the Cavaliers, this is going to be a very good regular season team. And I think the way that their year has ended each of the last two seasons, it's been on a sour note. You know, they went out with all those injuries 2 years ago. They end up, you know, just letting that series go after what should have been a game one win against the Knicks. But the Cavs are constructed to win regular season games. You know, they're big four of Allen, Mobley, Mitchell, and Harden. These guys all play. They don't have injury histories. You know, you could kind of chalk them in for 68 to 75 games, which is huge in the current NBA. And this is a team that has a ton of depth. You know, even some of the moves they made at the deadline to improve their 5, 6, 7, 8, 9 spots on that roster. I'm not saying as currently constructed, I'm taking the Cavs to win the Eastern Conference. I think there is a ceiling on this team, but guys, Donovan Mitchell, whatever team he's been on, whether it's been Utah or Cleveland, has got to at least 48 wins in 6 straight seasons. He's just one of those guys who gives you a high floor. And obviously there is a little bit of meat on this bone. If LeBron were to join the Cavaliers, we'd see this number push into the low 50s.
1: All right. We have a minute left, Nick. 3 overs just now. Cleanse the palate, if you would, with a couple unders for us.
0: Yeah, we don't need to spend too much time on these. New Orleans, 27.5, that's just an auto under for me. I know there is some talent on this roster, but this is, you know, they're right there with the Sacramento Kings, who I also like the under on at 22.5 in terms of just what are we doing? Like, what is the direction of the organization? I think it's very possible New Orleans could trade Trey Murphy either before the season or sometime mid-year, which would, of course, make them a worse team. And then the under 22.5 on Sacramento, if they're just going to turn things over to Darius Acuff, that's great. You know, maybe that pushes him into the rookie of the year mix. I don't know if he's going to get to 40% shooting. I don't know what they're doing with Domantas Sabonis. I think this is going to be a long, long season for the Sacramento Kings. And both of those teams, there just aren't going to be any free wins on the schedule.
1: Nick, always appreciate it. 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Thank you so much.
0: Appreciate it, guys.
1: Nick Whalen, everybody. 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
1: 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Gil Alexander, still in San Francisco this week. Kelly Bidlin back at the mothership in Las Vegas. Todd Wishnev standing by at the risk of irritating him. Some tweets, Kelly. Patrick Kelly. Of course there's a letdown in golf, he says. Finish the round, hit the club, and they tell you there's no Fresca for your favorite Smales cocktail, from Caddyshack. Gamar, A.H. Ruff, on vacation in Portugal, and this shirt had me thinking of a numbers game. Oh, he's got a T-shirt with Schrodinger's cat on there in a box. I love it. Willie B. Bedden. Since we're on the topic of music this morning, where can I find the original ANG intro song? Wow. I used to get literal goosebumps when I'd hear that intro coming in. I was really bummed when you guys got rid of it. Wow, that's a long time ago. We don't have that anywhere.
2: I don't even know what we're talking about here.
1: Yeah, this was way before you.
2: As long as I've been at VSiN, it's been the current music.
1: Chris Heath, 8 days ago, I took the Red Sox to win the AL pennant at 33-1 to cure my monthly wins FOMO. They are now plus 950. Let's go, Chris Heath. Let's get that done. And then Indiana Jet, Grand Theft Auto 6 comes out November 19th. If you don't know what that is, it's one of the most anticipated video games ever. In other words, expect another late season Kyler Murray implosion. I don't think I followed that tweet.
2: You clearly were not a part of the Grand Theft Auto chat that was occurring on Twitter yesterday.
1: Sparked by me saying Tony Sirianni sparked that.
2: Then it was myself and Chance and I don't know everybody else that lives in Todd Wishnev's Discord. We had a on Twitter.
1: Ladies and gentlemen, the star of Todd Wishnev's Discord, Todd Wishnev, the star of Wishnev Wednesdays, the star of the Showtime docuseries Action, and of course the Megapod, joins us now from Pittsburgh, PA, courtesy of the Progressive Guest Line. Toddy, what's happening?
17: What's up, Gilly? How are you? I just want to talk about the theme song for the great 60s show, Hogan's Heroes. It was fantastic, and it gave me goosebumps every day when I would listen to it. Oh, fantastic, yeah.
1: That is Todd's way of saying he's more important than anything else we're talking about, ladies and gentlemen. That's me translating Toddese for the listening audience.
18: That I would have to Todd, you're say it this sad.
1: You always have to have the last word, don't you? I noticed that about you. Todd, have you stopped leaning over the counter at Chipotle's? I was always wanting to ask you this. Have you stopped? Have you realized that no one else leans over the counter at Chipotle's? Just you.
17: I'm not even gonna. First of all, there's a counter there. Yeah. You're supposed to lean on it. That's the point.
1: Okay. WNBA. No one watches this more closely than you do, which we appreciate very much because that is, along with baseball, you talk about and bet WNBA games on the Discord when you're not doing college basketball season, that is. You have a couple season win totals
17: for
1: us.
17: I'm on a WNBA heater right now. Got it up to about plus 13 units for the season. First of all, throw away all the politics because, you know, everybody wants to politicize everything in this country today. Forget the politics. The games are good because the girls try. Now, you can watch, you know, wintertime, November 19th, Sixers versus the Raptors. Are you really getting 100% effort from everybody? Is everybody going 110%? Yeah. They always used to say the NBA, you know, everyone's coasting for a while. There's no coasting in the WNBA. It's prison ball from the get-go. These girls are hardcore, and they play hard, and that's what I love about it. It reminds me of college basketball. Everyone's trying every night.
1: And I know that that's why you love college basketball over or men's college basketball over the pro game. So this is consistent. What are the two adjusted season wins that you love right now?
17: Okay, I don't know. Let's talk. Love is a very strong word. I made two small bets. So
1: like,
17: I would say I like them. I don't know if I love them, but I do like
1: sorry.
17: Them. I looked at the Atlanta Dream. Well, you know, let's be accurate. The Atlanta Dream is 27.5. They got 16. They're 16-10 right now. Their over-under is 27.5. I like the under on this team. Something's wrong. Ryan Howard, who's the superstar, she just doesn't get into the game. Like, I mean, she's in the game, but she just doesn't take over as a superstar should. And now they got Bree Jones back, but I don't even know if that's going to make such a big difference. I just, there's something wrong with this team. Now, you know, what's it called, who everyone loves to hate, the big rebounder girl, Rodman, in the middle for the Dream, Reese. She's been a good addition. She really has played well, but I just don't think they have enough to win another 12 games out of the 18 left. I think they're probably going to go 11-7, and that would leave them at 27. So I like the under for the Dreamies. And then it's only minus 105. Also, the Sky. I love this girl, Sydney Taylor, on the Sky. It's unbelievable that this girl is not like a starter or a superstar. This girl is so fast. She blows by people, and they're not even standing. They're almost like Olivia Miles on the Lynx. And she can shoot threes. She's really, really good. They take her out all the time because the Sky have 8 million guards, and they have Skylar Diggins on the bench. So I don't know how they're going to play all these people. There's too many guards. They need to trade a guard because she needs to get more time. She's been getting more time lately because Diggins has been out, and I've been playing her points, her you know, props points over, and been pretty much successful with that. But anyways, looking at the Sky, they have 9 wins. I think they can get to 17. They're over 16.5 plus 120, I saw. So you're getting plus money if they can get you 9 more wins. And I looked at the schedule. It's not that tough. They're playing people tough. They almost beat the Dream the other night in Atlanta. I just think that they can get 17 wins, the Sky. So those are my two that I liked and I played a little bit on. And then also I played the Defensive Player of the Year, also small. Before it was Asia Wilson by like a million. It was like minus 400, minus 300, something like that. Now it's all of a sudden it's gone to Gabby Williams as a short shot at plus 130. And I think she'll probably win just because the narrative is going to be the Valkyries is this amazing defensive team. By the way, if you don't watch the WNBA, the Valkyries are the defensive juggernaut of this. First of all, they play slow. That's number one. But on top of that, their defensive efficiency is incredible. I mean, they just lock you down on defense. And Gabby Williams is their best player on defense. So she's probably, I think, you know, if all the odds are moving toward her being the short shot now, I kind of think that's probably worth it, Gabby Williams, to win Defensive Player of the Year.
1: I love how much you're into this league. I really do. Like, you are
17: so good.
1: Totally locked in.
17: Well, I got to be into something that Major League Baseball, I was up 35 units, and now I'm down 15 units. I'm getting my head caved in this stupidity. So I got to have something to win at.
1: So just in case anybody thought that Todd doesn't lose in anything, there you go. Major League Baseball took a downturn. Can you attribute that to anything specific, or just how it is?
17: I don't know. I don't know. It's Major League Baseball always gets me for some reason. I don't know what it is. You know, I mean, it, I don't know. It could turn around, of course. I mean, there's been just a lot of bad beats, but, you know, it's MLB. You never know. I mean, I've had runs of 30 units plus a couple of times, so, you know, you never know.
1: You never know. That's true. Back to the WNBA. How about some games today? Sky Liberty. What's your thought on that?
17: Yeah, there's a ton of ball games today. I think there's six games today. The Sky, again, have been really tricky to play against these teams. So, you know, I don't know that I'm going to play it yet. But if I'll give you an example. The other night against the Dream, it was a 62-61 going to the fourth quarter. I believe there were about 8.5 point dogs pregame. They're 7.5. Point dogs at the Liberty tonight, so it's kind of similar. And they were getting 6.5 going to the fourth quarter. And they had been down at halftime by like 14 points. So they had made a nice run, and to me it just didn't look like the Dream were going to be able to stop them. So I took them, and of course it ended up being a two-point game. So that was a nice winner. But, you know, if the Liberty has been very disinterested this year. There's something wrong with this team. And I can't put my finger on exactly what it is, but they're up and down. They're really tough to figure out. Would not be shocked if the Sky hung with them today. But the other game that I really wanted to talk about was the Lynx against the Storm. Minnesota Lynx bring back Nafisa Collier, the superstar today, for her first game. She's been out all year. Interestingly enough, the Lynx have been getting all this press because of Olivia Miles has been the rookie, has been amazing. She really is amazing. She's like this little jitterbug guard who just, you can't stop her. Anyways, they've been 0-8 against the spread the last eight games. However, been getting their team total a lot. So it's been mostly on the defensive end that they've been giving up too many points, but they almost always get their team total even when they don't cover the spread. Now they're going to play the Storm again. They just played them 105-102 in Seattle the other day, and now they're playing them again with Nafisa. The team total for Minnesota is 94.5. Now, the thing to be careful is the Fezzik curse. Fezzik doesn't like when basketball players get up in the morning and it's too early. If it's too early, yeah. He likes unders. And I have to say he's on to something with that, because from time to time you see these 12 o'clock starts, 11 a.m. starts in college basketball, and the teams haven't gotten out of bed yet. Now, is that going to happen here in the WNBA today? You say, well, it's a 3 p.m. start. Well, in Seattle, you have to subtract 3 hours, folks, if you're playing the time zones correctly. In Seattle, it's only noon. So what I may do in that game is watch a little bit and see if there's going to be the fast-paced, typical game. If it is, then maybe I'll jump in with some team total Minnesota. Also, I'd like to see how Collier gets in with the rest of the offense now, because she's never played with Olivia Miles.
1: And last thing, 15 seconds. Caitlin Clark, two games removed from a 45-10, first time in WNBA history that you had a 40-point double-double. You think the Fever might go crazy today offensively against the Sun?
17: Well, at home, they're really good. They're really good on offense at home, and if the pace is up, they'll probably score a ton today, you know, you would think.
1: Okay. I like your use of ton and millions, you know, very technical terms. Very, very precise.
17: Yeah.
1: Thank you, Toddy.
17: Yeah.
1: Appreciate it.
17: And the Fezzik curse. What about the Fezzik curse?
1: That, extra points for that. Somebody called it on Twitter earlier that you're going to bring that up. Thank you, Toddy. Todd Wishnev, everybody.
17: Thank
1: Back
17: you.
1: To the end.
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1: 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Kelly, as the show has been going on this morning, I have been sweating tennis matches. This is one of these great examples of a day where you had 5 plays.
2: Yep.
1: The first two lost, the second of which on the Bedosa one, which is just like, you're like, you know, to use Todd Wishnev's language, 0 for a million on break points, right? And you're like, I got 3 more matches. These are all going to be sweats. I'm already 0-2. And then, what do you know, Buruchaga over a $2 dog wins. Karaeva as a +147 dog wins. And now if we can get Molcan, it ends up being a pretty darn good day in the end at 3-2 with 2 big dogs in there. So we'll see. Molcan is not done yet, though. Molcan is on serve late against Altmaier. So in the end, it's just one of those. It's like a game you're betting on where your team looks bad, bad, bad the whole way, and then they finally get the win at the end. You're like, oh, that was not enjoyable.
2: Right, yeah, exactly. Right, had to sweat that out. Yeah, it's well, Gil, you're welcome. You're welcome. If I didn't start that Buruchaga thing clearly in the first segment, it would have never gotten home. Clearly.
1: That's what did
2: obviously.
1: It. Yeah. All is well that ends well. Let's go, Molcan, get that home. Last thing, Kelly, because we'll get back to the NFC North for a second. I kind of put you up against the wall on this. You did end up with a bet on the Chicago Bears.
2: Yeah, well, you know, we talked win totals a couple weeks ago, and I know I put the Minnesota one out there as I was kind of leaning that way, and I still do. I think just breaking down that schedule more, I think there's entry points in season to get involved with that. So I'm going to wait on that. The Bears, I didn't know how I was going to handle this offseason. I really honestly didn't know if I was going to end up on a bet. But you set it up perfectly, and we heard from Aaron Schatz as well, right? I think major concerns on this defense. Yes, a lot of those things that they were able to accomplish and do so well last season, you would expect some regression in absolutely with the turnovers, right? We talk about that every single year. Bears, I think they are one of these teams. We talked about this the other day with, like, Washington, another good example. I think you're looking probably alt overs, alt unders with this team. Maybe you really believe in this defense and this offense. I believe in. I believe in Caleb Williams. I believe in Ben Johnson. I believe in what they're doing there. I think they've got some great pieces around him. I don't know if I believe in the defense. So I'm going to take that out of the equation. I made this same bet with the Cowboys last year. Love the books that have these up where you can just isolate betting an over-under on the offense. That basically, that's what this is. Over 415.5 points scored throughout the season by the Bears. So, you know, one of the big ones here for me, Gil, is just immediately last year, what does Ben Johnson bring to the table? It's that pace. It's second in plays per run per game for this Chicago unit. I don't think that's something that we're really going to see change up this year. Add on ninth in points per game and yards per play. I think you got a powerful offense with a lot of good weapons returning here. So I'm just going to take the defense out of the equation here as far as a win total bet and bet that over total points scored market.
1: Yeah, I mean, I do think the defense and the defense thinking will have a lot to help your bet
2: right
1: along as well.
2: Right.
1: I think the offense will be on the field. And I do think Caleb Williams gets 4,000 yards passing along the way. So, again, you can say this about any team in any sport, but specifically in the NFC North, again, we talked about it. For the Vikings to do well, you know, the Vikings defense has to maintain some level of excellence, and things have to break right for Kyler Murray. For the Bears, the defense ideally won't suck atrociously, right? They'll just kind of be bad, and it will help the offense that much more. And for the Packers, God, the injuries, right? You just got to avoid the injuries, and then maybe you can improve on your just sliding into the playoffs as a seventh seed. It still comes down to the Lions for me as the best team in this division, though. And they are lined as such, right? They're 10.5 is their season win total. Their over is slightly juiced. By the way, the Packers are 10.5, but the under is massively juiced. With the Lions, 31 missed games last year among week one starters in the secondary. But a great schedule this year. They'll be favored in around 13 to 14 of their scheduled games because they get a fourth place schedule. They finished in last place technically last year, even though they had the same record as the Vikings. They end up as the fourth place team. So they end up playing the Titans and the Giants and the Cardinals. I mean, there's a lot of cake on that schedule. They have the sixth easiest projected schedule by DVOA, while every other NFC North team has a top half of the league schedule. And again, they finished in last place last year, recording the best points differential in the division. The only other time that that's happened since 1990 was the 2022 Saints in a much murkier NFC South. So what changed last year? Remember, they went with John Morton as their offensive mm-hmm. coordinator after Ben Johnson left. The stats were still kind of good, but they just had no explosive plays, like really very few explosive plays. And then when Campbell took over, that's the part that actually improved. It wasn't really the overall numbers. It was those explosive plays that improved. And so now they're going with Drew Petzing as their new offensive coordinator, and they're going to hope that he can sort of capture what Campbell did last year and some of what Ben Johnson did before. Defensively, a lot of turnover. Kirby Joseph hurt his knee in week six. Brian Branch tore his Achilles, so those guys, we don't know what their situation is with their injuries. And obviously, Terrion Arnold is gone, and I think that's addition by subtraction because no more of those yellow flags all over the field. I guess what I'm saying with all of this is, while all those other teams, you have to have a sentence where it's like, okay, if this happens and if this happens and if this happens, then it's great. I think it's less of that with the Lions, right? Because it's set up so beautifully for them.
2: I think it's completely fair, Gil. I was waiting, I think, in the back of my mind that we all knew, right? You and I were talking about this in the playoffs last year? I'm just like, oh, watch out for the Lions over on their win total.
1: Yeah.
2: They're going to be the last place team. The schedule's going to set up easy. I think over the past couple months, I've been waiting for a point where I thought the Lions' love had gotten to be too much. But, man, it's just I you said everything well, and I can't disagree with any of it. I think there's not a ton of questions. You know what you're going to get. And the schedule, right? It's just, yes, the division games are brutal, but then it's New Orleans at home week one. Whatever you think about the Saints this season, cool. I don't know if they're going to be ready for week one on the road at Detroit to look like one of the better NFC teams, right? And maybe if you do, maybe you could say you'd rather not face them later in the year. I can get on board with that. You got the Jets at home. You're at Carolina. You're at Arizona. You're at Miami. You got Tennessee, and you got the Giants at home. Like, that is, this is what a fourth-place schedule looks like, right?
1: This is what a fourth-place schedule looks like. And, you know, remember last year it was the surprise retirement on the offensive line in the offseason, and they struggled, right? The Lions had to really – they had injuries on the offensive line. So, and we know what the story is with Jared Goff, right? He's one of the best quarterbacks in the NFL when he has no pressure. And as soon as there's pressure, he becomes one of the worst quarterbacks in the NFL. That's just him. That will always be him. So now they've had some time. You know, they were caught off guard last year with Rangione who retired? I'm forgetting.
2: Ragnow.
1: Ragnow. I'm sorry. What did I say? Rangione. Ragnow retired. Frank Ragnow. He retired. And so they kind of had to scramble from there. And then the injuries compounded it. So I think they've got space from that now. They've addressed it to some degree. So that's a big deal for them as well. Any division wins bets? I know you had some clever ones yesterday.
2: Man, this one's tougher. The great market by DraftKings, this division to me is the best in the NFL. Part of the reason why I'm not rushing for any of those over on the win totals or a bet in the division here. And I think that would apply to these division wins as well. Right? I don't even know what my favorite is. I don't even know if I have a favorite.
1: If I ask you, we didn't do this with the NFC East, but I guess we could do it now. Let's do an exacta. Let's do a 1-2-3-4 exacta. NFC, since we did it yesterday, I will go Eagles, Cowboys, Commanders, Giants, which is probably the chalk. I just feel like it'll go that way. You?
2: For the East? I'm sorry. I was focusing on the North.
1: Yeah, let's do the East.
2: Yeah, I will go, man, yeah, I think it's really the Eagles, Cowboys, Commanders, Giants.
1: Nice.
2: I was gonna be cute just to mix it up, but it's just
1: I agree with that.
2: We went through this in a lot of detail. I think there's multiple teams here, Cowboys, Commanders, Giants, that could swing well above or well below their win total. But I think a lot of that's gonna depend on injuries, and it's hard to project that right now.
1: And in the North, I'm going Lions, Packers, Bears, Vikings. I just think the Lions are going to be the best. I think the Packers, once they get players back, will be fine. I just think the Bears' defense stinks too bad. And the Vikings, I don't know, man. I just feel like the Vikings, it's not a good reason, but I feel like something goes wrong.
2: All right, here's a fun one for you. Lions, Vikings, Bears, Packers. Packers last with 8 wins.
1: Wow. Okay. It could break that way. And last with 8 wins ain't the worst thing in the world. It is for their playoff hopes.
2: Right, yeah.
1: I had to say they had a sucky. Yeah. Should be. Can't wait for football, man. Circa Survivor, the guys behind the documentary, which premieres third season tonight. Next.
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12: Welcome back. Glad to have you watching this show.
13: We're back, baby.
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13: It's the greatest $1,000 you could spend.
14: We've grown almost $11 million in contest entries over the last 2 years.
13: Millions of dollars on the line for these people.
12: This year's a little different. A high-stakes circus survivor.
13: I'm taking a big swing. I'm going all in.
15: This is where the money's at.
1: The premiere is tonight, the third season, the third go-round of the Circus Survivor doc. Really recounting the amazing $18.7 million grand prize of Circa Classic, the Survivor Classic contest last year, and of course the debut of Circa Grandissimo. And to discuss the doc, which premieres tonight at 9 p.m. Eastern, the two guys behind this, Stephen Shalansky and James Farah. Gentlemen, thanks for being on the show. Appreciate it. It's an exciting day for you.
16: Yes, a very big day. Thanks for having us.
29: Appreciate you guys having us. And Gil, just want to come out of the gate, say thank you. Thank you to VSiN, all the talent that's been on the show for three seasons now, $9.2 million, $14.2 million, and now $18.7 million. It's been quite a ride. So thank you, guys.
1: And listen, we got a glimpse there, Stormy Bonatoni, the lovely Stormy Bonatoni featured, the equally lovely Mike Somich there, Matt Brown serving as a sort of narrator through the series. Let me just start with this. Has this continued to be exciting for you guys? Has this in any way gotten you know, have you started to get used to this, or do you still take a step back and say, this contest is as amazing as ever, even better every year?
16: No, I would definitely say it gets better every year, because the contest grows every year. It gets more dynamic every year. The news spreads, and every year we get to meet so many new people. I mean, part of the joy of all of this is meeting all the contestants, getting to know them, following them throughout the year, and then seeing where it boils down to the very finish line. So it's always a source of constant amazement, and it does get better every year for us.
1: James, I'm curious, was there a specific story in the last couple years, or maybe it's starting with the premiere tonight in season 3 of this, maybe it's one of these storylines this year, a storyline of any contestant that stands above the rest?
29: Yeah, there are several characters that do such a great job, you know, not only showing up and telling us their story and you know, letting us pull back the curtain a little bit, go behind the scenes with them, but there's so many characters that have amazing stories, right? This is life-changing money. This is, you know, the sweat is real every week, and to see that, to dive into that, particularly later on in the season, you know, you get through the holidays or you get to the holidays, and if you get through it, then what's your story, right? Because as we know, at Thanksgiving this year, I think it went from 900 down to 49 or 48, something like that, right?
16: 49.
29: So seeing that happen, your ticket went from $20,000 to hundreds of thousands of dollars overnight, and then, you know, that's when the story got good, if you will. So there's so many storylines, so many characters. We're just excited to roll this thing out, tell the story from start to finish, and, you know, like I said, pull the curtain back and really go behind the scenes of the show and of this contest.
1: There's so many little quirks to this. I mean, what's more amazing to you, the person who gets really far and decides not to hedge at all? I know we've seen that in the past, which is pretty incredible. The people who fail to even submit, have you guys ever thought to go down that road at all in any of this?
16: Yeah, there's been a lot of talk about that. Maybe maybe next year we'll explore that a little bit. I mean, it's hard because, as you know, there's just so much to cover. And as the contest grows, there's more and more people. We try and cast as wide a net as possible to get as more contestants into the show. And then with Grandissimo, a whole other complete, you know, huge element, a subset within the Survivor show, that one day or maybe next year we'll try and focus on the no picks and just see what the story is behind that, because that is a fascinating dynamic. I mean, it's crazy that this continues to happen every year, but it's one of the elements of the contest.
1: Yeah, it's incredible. So it airs in season 3 tonight, episode number 1 of Circa Survivor. The quest for $18.7 million. So this is its own standalone season. But episode 1, 9 p.m. Eastern, where can folks see it tonight? Where might they be able to see it moving forward?
29: So we have some really exciting updates on that. Obviously on VSiN, 9 o'clock tonight, as you mentioned. It'll be on YouTube. It'll be on socials. We're also rolling it out on some other networks as well. NESN airing it today in Boston, MSG in New York City, Game Plus in Canada. So we have some really exciting developments and distribution updates.
1: That's awesome.
29: You know, so a lot of eyes are going to be on this contest and this season, and we can't wait to see the impact that it has on the 2026. You know, the quest for 20 million plus. It's really, really exciting to see.
1: And for sure. Can I also give a shout out? This is just for the body of work that you guys have done in two previous seasons and then in this one moving forward. But can we give a shout out to the late, great Dave Sherapan, who was a friend to so many? I didn't know him as well as others did. But I have to wonder that when you guys as documentarians, when you guys are leaning on folks to sort of be the thread that keeps this going, obviously the stars are the contestants themselves. But you do need, beyond Matt's very, very good narration of it, you do need people chiming in on things. Was there anyone better than Sherapan? Was he like your most favorite go-to guy in all of this?
29: Dave was our Stephen can say something too, but on this topic. But Dave Sherapan was the absolute OG. He was the absolute best at explaining things, making people understand, breaking things down from a week-to-week basis, from a dollar standpoint. Dave is the best. We actually have a tribute to him in this season, which means a lot to us. And Dave is sorely missed for a lot of reasons. Great guy.
16: Yeah, absolutely. He was fantastic, and he was such a bridge. You know, as you mentioned, Gil, he was a thread because he worked on the business side in the sports betting world, but he was also such a regular guy that everybody just embraced him. And he could explain things like nobody else. He could put things in simple terms. He was just fantastic, and he was such a great asset for the show. And
29: his wardrobe. Talk yeah. about fantastic.
1: And his wardrobe.
16: yeah.
1: Yeah.
16: What a character.
1: And his wardrobe.
16: He was such a great guy.
1: By the way, I had no idea you guys were spending some time doing a tribute to him, so I'm glad I brought him up. That's great to hear, because he's sorely missed by so many, and he was such a great part of this documentary. Derek Stevens, obviously, just making this the biggest contest there ever has been. I know as the world goes on now, there's whiffs of competition, but this is the OG, and this is the one that really set the bar. And he deserves all the credit in the world for this. Do you anticipate doing this in perpetuity as long as this contest exists? Or do you think you'll get to the point where it's like, oh, I can't, we can't do this anymore. It's been
29: that's a great question. We've already started filming for next season for, the $20 million season, whatever that number is going to end up being, the quest for $22 million, $23 million, whatever it may end up being. Depending on the exact format, how many episodes we're going to do, exactly how it's going to roll out, we don't know that yet because there's no season yet. But yes, these first three seasons have been just a thrill, right? 9.2 million, 14.2 million, 18.7. You touched on it earlier. It gets bigger every year. We already know 2026 is going to get bigger. We're going to film it in some capacity. What we're going to do with it, we don't quite know yet. But we are thrilled to be along for the ride. Derek, the Circus Sports team, the access that we get and the story that we can tell, all credit goes to them because without them, there is no contest. So absolutely love everything about this project.
16: Yeah, I would say that, the show and the contest have become like symbiotic because we released the show this time of year to help get people excited about coming to Circa to sign up. This is the OG. I don't care if any other, people are trying to duplicate it or replicate it. This is the OG. It's the best. We do think, and hopefully everybody who sees this this season will agree, the show is just getting better every year. So season three is fantastic. Of course, I'm a little biased, but yeah, we plan on continuing doing this. It may, as James was saying, it may take a different shape in season four, season five down the road because we want to at least keep it fresh to some degree. So what that ends up being, we'll figure that out along the way. But yeah, we plan on keeping this going and keeping the contest going.
1: Last thing, because we only have 30 seconds left, this was the first year that we had Circa Grandissimo, $100,000 entry for a Survivor contest, for those who don't know. Were those participants more open, as open, or less open than the Survivor Classic contestants, would you say?
29: Totally depended, on the participant themselves. Some of them were all about it. Some of them came down on a weekly basis and filmed with us. Other ones said, no thanks, we'll kind of see how it plays out. What we did dive into quite a bit was the strategy of Circa Grandissimo versus Circa Survivor, looking at the picks, knowing that Grandissimo likely wasn't going to make it all the way to the finish line where Survivor traditionally does. So we dove into that in a good way and got some great takes from the characters.
1: Stephen Chelansky, James Farah, it's the Circa Sports Survivor documentary, The Quest for $18.7 million, premiering 9 p.m. Eastern tonight at VSiN and elsewhere. Thank you, guys. Appreciate it.
16: Thank you, Gil.
29: Thank you.
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1: I'm not talking about siblings here, but you will hear me say twins a few times. 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
3: 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We get tweets. Beating the book, Andrew Rohan. He's got a 60-1 on the Red Sox. Most wins in July. Let's go, Andrew. And let's go, Sox. A little more than a half hour from now, 45 minutes from now, game one of the day-night doubleheader, Sox and Birds. Let's go, Sox. Las Vegas 514. They're going for their 15th win in a row, franchise tying. 15th win in a row, a franchise that is in its 126th year.
4: Can we talk more about that for a second? Just a second. Are you not shocked by that? That they haven't won 15 games in a row at some point? 16 games in a row, I guess I should say.
3: Hi, you know what? On the one hand, I want to answer yes to that. On the other hand, 15 is a ton of ball games.
4: Yeah, man. I know.
3: And you're talking about a tenth of your 10% of your schedule, right? At any point, it's almost exactly 10% of your schedule to, you know, it's like the Price is Right rangefinder thing. It's like to have precisely 15 in a row where you win all of them is still a pretty amazing feat. I remember the when Jason Giambi and the A's won 20 in a row that one year. I mean, it's just off the charts ridiculous.
4: Like,
3: didn't the Guardians, I think they were the Indians at the time, didn't they have some massive streak at one point?
4: Yeah.
3: These are really tough.
4: Now I'm kind of curious about, like, I want to know what what's the shortest. What's the least amount of games for a franchise's longest winning streak? You know what I mean? Like, is the Marlins like five? You know what I mean? That's what I want to know. Is that it feels like almost everybody would have to be in double digits at some point, except for the newer franchises, like you brought up, right?
3: Yeah, I'm gonna actually chat GPT this right now.
4: Yeah, it's a
3: tough one. Let's see what we come up with. Let's see. Yeah, the Guardians, the one I remember, Guardians won 22 in a row back in 2017. Let's see. I don't know. Here we go. Each MLB franchise's longest winning streak. You ready, Kelly?
4: Boom. Yeah. Wow, I see it too. From 2 days ago, the article by MLB.com.
3: From 2 days ago, I guess this was inspired by the Red Sox. The lowest is the Angels. The Angels have only had, are you ready for this, in their history, an 11-game winning streak at the most. That's the answer. Wow.
4: Wow.
3: Oh, and the Blue Jays, 11 five different times.
4: No, I see Marlins 9.
3: Did I miss the Marlins 9?

0: I think so. These aren't ordered anything.
1: You're right. By the way, the Mets 11 five times. I'm surprised the Mets have only had an 11 five times. You're right, but the Marlins and the Nationals. Well, I guess the Nationals goes back to the Expos, though. So the Marlins 9 is actually the lowest. The Nationals 10 is the next lowest. There's your answer.
0: And yes, the Marlins have done that. What did it say? Five times. The Nationals have done that five times. So, okay.
1: Yeah.
0: I don't know.
1: Oh, 11 is a pretty popular number. Rockies did 11 as their longest also. But, yeah, I mean, it's tough to put together more than that. I mean, that's a lot of games for everything to just break your way. Anyway, Red Sox, most wins in July, 80-1. If they get a split today against the Orioles, let's forget about the history. If they get a split, our magic number, no matter what else happens in the league, is 5. 5 Red Sox wins over the last 8. 5-3 if they get a split today, and we are winners. And of those remaining 8 games, 4 would be against the July worst Athletics. I was about to say Oakland. I was about to say Sacramento. I forgot it's just Athletics. So there you go. Just don't get swept today.
0: Hey,
1: get the record in the morning.
0: DraftKings is they waved the white flag, man. They're not posting odds anymore.
1: What do you mean?
0: There's no odds, right? They've got no adjusted odds for the month anymore, so they have officially waved the white flag and said, we are out.
1: By the way, before we get to Kelly's, tennis is complete for the day. We ended up with a heck of a day in the end. 3-2. 3-2 that featured a +210 dog and a +147 dog, the winners being Burruchaga on the men's side, Karaeva on the ladies' side at +147. Also hit Alex Molcan as a -130 favorite. Those are the winners, and those came after the two losers in the overnight, which was Rinderknecht before we even got on air. And then the one that we probably deserved better on was Katarzyna Kawa, who went a ridiculous 0-9 in the first set on break points. And then I think I quoted whatever the rest was. It was just still a horrible break point record in that game. So another winning day in tennis, 3-2 with two big dogs. We'll take it every time.
0: We go,
1: Kelly, NBA.
0: Burruchaga. Win totals for me. Jazz over 35.5. Talked about that yesterday. And then today adds for me Rockets over 47.5 wins. Pistons under 50.5 wins. Might be adding more, but going to wait for more books to post. Only Boyd here in Vegas with them up currently. One NFL futures ad for me, Chicago Bears over 415.5 points scored during the regular season. And then golf real quick. Outrights at the 3M Open. Tom Kim, 35-1. Max Homa, 55-1. Johnny Kiefer, 70-1. Ben Coles, 70-1. Top 10s on all those guys as well. And a top 20 on Mr. Maxwell Homa.
1: Yeah, and again, with tennis, remember, because all these tournaments are in Europe, the time zone is just not going to work out. So, again, tomorrow's plays will be posted at VSiN.com/picks for Survivor, for subscribers, also for survivors, but mainly for subscribers is what I meant, on the website. 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You'll get all of them in due time. Anything that hasn't started before the show tomorrow, we will let you know on air. Will Hill on the show, Pirates today, +1.5 at the Yankees, game 2 of the doubleheader. Padres, -103 at the Braves. Phillies, Dodgers, over 9.5. Falcons to win the NFC South at +425. Vikings to win the NFC North, Homer, +510. Bills to win the AFC East, -125. Will came out firing today. Also hit that trivia question.
0: He did a great job with that. So far, Will Hill has been, we are in lockstep with division picks so far. It's kind of, he had talked last week with Dustin and myself about the NFC ones. I didn't know he added the Bills, so I might be liking his NFC picks, but he liked my AFC picks.
1: And you like the Vikings to win the division? You like that one?
0: If I had to bet a team today, it would be the longer shot Vikings.
1: Nick Whalen, host of Prop Points, which comes on here at the top of the hour in just about 7 minutes. Bulls over 24.5 wins, a bunch of NBA season win totals. Bulls over 24.5. Mavs over 34.5. Cavs over 48.5. Pelicans under 27.5 wins, and the Kings under 22.5 wins. I agree with him. It could be a long season in Sacktown. Tommy Bishop, by the way.
0: They just want to have a professional basketball team. That's what it feels like.
1: It's all they want.
0: Hey, just get one guy on the team that can score, and yeah.
2: Light the beam!
1: Yeah. We get tweets at Beating the Book, Mr. Masterline. No one named Todd likes to be called Toddy. Trust me on that one. Oh, Todd Wishnev does. Trust me, he does. Las Vegas 514, yo, LeBron is not picking a team. He is choosing a new fandom to emotionally ruin. LeBron's next team logo should be a suitcase. Did I mention that I can't stand this guy? There you go. This is definitely not Chris Foster who tweeted that in. Let's see. Minky Monkey Man. Tend to agree with the numbers game staff that the original is better than the cover, but with respect to Roberta Flack and Lauryn Hill and the Fugees, Killing Me Softly is a bigger banger. Let me just suggest to all of you that the best version of Killing Me Softly is from Al B. Sure. What do you know about that, Kelly? What do you know about that?
0: Nada.
1: Nothing.
0: Nothing.
1: Nada. And then Pat Monafort, because I read one of his tweets earlier about hard courts and clay courts yesterday in tennis, he said, thanks for reading that on air. My kids were stoked as a numbers game is part of the daily D-Gen daddy education. There you go. We're educating the kids in the car, Kelly.
0: That's great. That's great.
1: Reading his tweets. Oh, and then Tim Bowers, and I'm so glad that the documentarians that we just had on, James Farah and Stephen Chlansky, thanks to both of them for coming on the show. The premiere of the Survivor doc is tonight at 9 p.m. Eastern. Tim Bowers said, thanks for bringing up Dave Sherapan today. He was one of the best parts of the documentary, and I'm so glad to hear that those two guys thought to pay tribute to Sherapan in there as well, so we can look forward to that as part of the doc.
0: 100%. 100%.
1: Yeah. All right. And by the way, Game Plus, what did they say? They got some Nesson in there.
0: MSG. Some regional sports networks picking it up. It's great, man. It's great.
1: Good for them. Good for them. We've done all we can do. Kelly, another bag-up job. Tomorrow, Zach and Crack. That's right. Bill Krakenberger in studio, despite the fact that I'm here. Kelly will sit in with him as well, so be unscripted with the Crack Man. We will do that and so much more. Prop Points is next. Jeff Erickson, Nick Whalen. Enjoy from VSiN, the Sports Betting Network.
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1: Welcome, everybody, to Prop Points. Jeff Erickson and Nick Whalen here from rotowire.com. We are going to be having a fun show today. A little LeBron James hijinks, maybe, happening with the Miami Heat. RotoWire CEO Greminger is going to make his Prop Points debut. He joined us on July 1st. He's now going to join us on the show. Looking forward to having him on. Some of his top wide receiver plays. We'll talk a little bit about some of his picks and pans as well. Brian Spielberg is going to join us to talk baseball, maybe a little bit of a Rockies focus. We'll talk a little trade deadline with him. Then we have our picks and props. As always, thank you for those of us watching live on YouTube TV. Make sure to download the Prop Points podcast on Apple, Spotify, or wherever you get your podcasts. Got one live game about to start. Yankees and the Pirates make up from yesterday's rainout. Got Mitch Keller versus Garrett Cole in that one. Will Warren was going to pitch yesterday. He's got pushed back to Friday. Max Fried coming off the IL for the nightcap tonight as well. Nick, in basketball, we had a little bit of pump fake by the Miami Heat who accidentally released something on social media and now are trying to walk it back a little bit.
2: Look, Jeff, I don't really know exactly how to frame this. It could very well have been an innocent mistake by the Miami Heat YouTube management team. But, you know, long story short, there was a link posted to a scheduled live stream for, I think, this weekend, which would have been, you know, LeBron James' introductory press conference. So, of course, people saw this on YouTube. It was quickly hidden or taken down, but the damage had already been done. It's entirely possible that maybe LeBron knows he's going to the Heat. Maybe he's informed the Miami Heat of his decision, and they are preparing for this. I will tell you that's how the prediction markets, or at least the volume on the prediction markets, have reacted so far. But it's also entirely possible that they're just preparing for the possibility of LeBron James joining them. So I don't really know exactly how to read this. You know, I posted something earlier today on Twitter that you could go check out, which is basically a progressive bar graph of how the probabilities at Kelce have changed over the last 3 weeks. You know, there was a time when the Warriors were fairly heavy favorites. There was a, you know, 2 week stretch where the Cavaliers were viewed as the clear favorite. And now, you know, with this news, Miami has moved to 48-49% at Kelce for LeBron's next team. The Heat are currently minus 200 at the DraftKings Sportsbook to get their hands on LeBron James. But again, Jeff, if we had talked about this time last week, I would have said, yeah, it really feels like it's the Cavaliers. Everybody's saying Cleveland. There's been some momentum there. But, I mean, this has just been a roller coaster. And, you know, if you are participating in the nearly $200 billion of volume on Kelce in a LeBron next team market, I wish you the best of luck. This is not something I would recommend necessarily diving in on unless you have any insider info. But in classic LeBron James fashion, Jeff, it's been a saga, and we still don't know exactly when it's going to end.
1: No, absolutely not. It tends to drag on a lot longer than we think, and sometimes we get these little pump fakes as well. The Heat, their win total over at the DraftKings Sportsbook is at 46.5. You look at their roster right now. You know, it's obviously Giannis, you got Bam, you got Bobby Portis, Davion Mitchell, oh, yeah. Tim Hardaway, Andrew Wiggins. It needs more. It needs a lot more here. How much would LeBron move the needle for you?
2: I think LeBron would move the needle, whether it's Miami or Cleveland or any of these other teams. I think he would move the needle more than most people seem to be giving him credit for. I know he's going to be 42 in December. But, you know, we saw, especially in that playoff series without Luka Doncic against the Houston Rockets, I mean, LeBron is still capable of being a 27-7-7 type of guy when he needs to be. Now, the big question for me is not necessarily, you know, can LeBron still have that same level of impact? You know, he's not the player that he was 5-10 years ago, of course. It's, is LeBron going to be willing to fit into the system of whatever team he joins? You know, let's say it's Cleveland.
1: Right.
2: Is he going to be willing to adjust his game to defer to Donovan Mitchell, who's probably a better player than LeBron at this point in his career? You have another very ball-dominant guard on that roster as of now in James Harden. And I think you could ask that same question about Miami. You know, Giannis is clearly a better player at this point than LeBron is. Bam, you know, kind of in that conversation. But, you know, even in his advanced age, Jeff, you know, LeBron has talked for years about, you know, it'd be great to be able to kind of take a step back and, you know, kind of play this jack-of-all-trades role. He still wants to dominate the ball deep down. You know, when LeBron is on your team, you still have to play LeBron ball. And even at age 42, I don't think that's going to change. So that's almost a bigger question to me. Like, as a player, we know LeBron can do everything. He's the ultimate Swiss Army knife. But is he going to be willing to fully buy into that especially if he's joining a Heat team where, you know, Bam Adebayo and Giannis, these guys are in their prime, right? You know, Bam is probably in the beginning to mid portion of his prime. Giannis maybe closer to the end of those prime years. But is LeBron really going to be willing to step in and say, I'll be the facilitator, I'll be the third option on a lot of nights? He said he was willing to do that in L.A., but I think part of the reason that he's leaving the Lakers is he didn't necessarily like how he fit alongside Luka Doncic.
1: What else do the Heat need to add? I mean, they do have a couple shooters. You know, we mentioned Hardaway, we mentioned Wiggins. Both of those guys averaging more than two three-pointers per game, shooting three, both shot over 40% from three last year. Is that enough? Do they need another shooter? Do they need another guard? What else do they need to bring in here?
2: I think they need just about everything, to be honest. You know, if you're theoretically putting LeBron on this roster, that kind of gives you like a backup point guard in some ways. It, you know, gives you more depth at the three and the four. You could play both of those spots. But, you know, Wiggins, Giannis, and Adebayo are probably the three best players on this team right now. So I guess you could slide Andrew Wiggins down to the two. Maybe LeBron plays the nominal three, and then you have Giannis and Bam up front. But there's not a lot of depth on this roster right now. So LeBron alone, assuming he stays relatively healthy, does solve multiple problems because he can even play small ball five. And again, he's maybe the best backup point guard in the NBA. But, you know, there's still not a ton of shooting on this team. As of right now, the backup shooting guard for the Miami Heat is Ryan Conwell. I got to be honest, I don't know a ton about Ryan Conwell, but I think there are free agents out there. I think there are potential, you know, kind of lower level trades that can and will be made if LeBron does join the Miami Heat. I think the entire league, in some ways, is kind of waiting on this domino to fall before we see another series of moves. So Miami's been through this before, right? When LeBron and Chris Bosh joined Dwayne Wade in 2010, they had to retool that entire roster. And, you know, they did to some degree, but there are going to be holes. Like, that's what, when you build a roster like this in this fashion, you're not going to come out with a perfect depth chart of eight or nine deep that you feel great about. You know, Eric Dampier, Mike Bibby, Carlos Arroyo were playing huge minutes for that 2010 Heat team.
1: Indeed, indeed. We're going to talk a little baseball, but first, want to bet smarter? 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
2: Jeff, we had a busy Tuesday in Major League Baseball, and a busy Wednesday coming our way. As you mentioned, should be underway between the Pirates and the Yankees, our first game of the day in just a moment. Handful of other day games on the slate, including a 12:35 Central start between the O's and the Red Sox. We had a rainout last night, which put the Red Sox bid to win their 15th straight game on hold. So doubleheader coming today in the AL East. This Red Sox team, man, we've talked about it. Obviously, it's been an incredible turnaround, an incredible streak, you know, winning all these games without so many key players, including Garrett Crochet and Roman Anthony. But when you start to look at the American League as a whole, obviously, you know, with how the Red Sox have played over the last month, you'd feel good about them holding on to a wild card spot. But even with this 14-game winning streak, Jeff, they're still occupying the third wild card spot in the AL. Seattle's just a game and a half back. You got teams like Baltimore, Minnesota, Houston, even Detroit still very much in the mix. As you scroll down that list, you look at these teams on the outside looking in to that final wild card spot. Is there a team below Boston that you could see pushing its way into the mix?
1: I mean, Seattle Mariners are the obvious answer. Currently not the leader in the AL West. 51-51, lost last night to the Reds, but they have that pitching staff. They have one of the best pitching prospects in baseball, and Cade Anderson still waiting to get the call. They got to figure out, they have six starters right now without Anderson. So Anderson could get that David Price-like call up there where he's like a super reliever out of the bullpen. Maybe he could start, you know, spot start, but he could also just wipe out batters for 2 to 3 innings in relief. I think that would be ideal for the Mariners. It's their hitting, though, that needs to step up. Only 412 runs scored so far this season. That is where they really need to step up. Cal Raleigh's had a terrible season. Had that grand slam on Monday night. Maybe that would fire him up a little bit more. Maybe get him going, get his confidence going. Something to get going there for him. But they strike me as an obvious team that could be a threat. The Houston Astros, same division. I wouldn't count them out. The pitching's still highly questionable, but you got the Triple Crown leader right now in Yordan Alvarez. He leads all three Triple Crown categories in the American League. So never count the Astros out as well. And then the Tigers, I think, are the ultimate team. Like, sell or buy, they have to do something at the deadline here. So very curious to see how those three teams are going to kind of make the stretch. Because, you know, Boston's going to hit a tough spot here at some point. Gil Alexander had a piece out there on Twitter. He bet the Red Sox to win or to have the most wins for the month of July based on their schedule and the number of games they're playing. And, man, oh, man, when you're right, you're right. Have one, Gil. I love it there seeing that.
2: So, Jeff, it was not a great night for my team last time. Milwaukee managed just four hits in a loss. Ended up being a really nice outing for Zach Thornton of the New York Mets. But your Cincinnati Reds picked up a win. They beat that Mariners team 4-2. Chase Burns getting his 12th win of the season, now tied for the Major League lead. You know, Cincinnati, they're 16.5 back in their own division. But another one of those teams is still hanging around in the wild card, 5.5 back in the NL. What are you looking for out of the Reds as we get closer to the deadline?
1: Well, I think they'll probably be sellers at the deadline. And Chase Burns was great. Don't be surprised if we don't see much of him in September. Barring some miraculous run in the next 2 weeks, I don't see them being contenders this year. And I think that their whole entire goal is to get to be in the best possible position for 2027. That includes both Chase Burns. They might put some sort of governor switch on Hunter Green as well. I would do that. I think you got to make sure you're in that sort of situation if you're running the team.
2: Well, plenty more baseball talk coming up later in the show. Ryan Spielborg's going to stop by in 15 minutes. We'll have Jeff's full card a little bit later. We're talking some fantasy football when we come back. Theo Greminger from RotoWire joining us next. You're watching Prop Points.
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2: 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Nick Whalen, Jeff Erickson, hanging out with you. It's Double Guest Wednesday here on Prop Points. We're heading out to the Progressive Guest Line to bring in Theo Greminger, RotoWire's lead NFL fantasy analyst, our content director, recent hire over at RotoWire. Very excited to have Theo on board for this fantasy football season. Make sure you check him out on the RotoWire YouTube channel, putting up awesome videos each and every day there. You can find those in podcast form as well. And if you're not following him already, make sure you check him out on Twitter on X at the OG Fantasy. Theo, really, really thrilled to have you on the show. Want to try to hit as much as we can over the next 10 minutes or so. Let's talk to wide receivers to start things off. I want to throw you a question about Jaxon Smith-Njigba. Obviously had the official breakout last season, solidified himself as a truly elite wide receiver. Now you're paying the price, though. You're paying a much higher price than you were in 2025. How confident are you that JSN can repeat that level of production once again this year?
10: I think that level of production is sort of the operative word here. And you mentioned the ADP price correction. Last year, we're getting him sort of at the 2-3 turn when we got into like deep August, early September, and he ended up being a league winner at that price. Now you're having to pay wide receiver 3 overall numbers, which is really right around like the 105, the 106, and a lot of these high-stakes leagues. For me, I think people are overthinking JSN a little bit, where I think he's going to pretty much be offensive coordinator-proof. I think even with the switch over to Brian Fleury, you lose an elite play caller like Clint Kubiak, but JSN is still going to be heavily featured here. We all saw last year how dominant he was on like a target share, on a first read rate. The air yard share went way, way up. And I think that there's still room to run in the profile. If you want to push Amon-Ra St. Brown ahead of him, I think that's sort of the only guy that's going right below him that I would be in consideration for. I have him and Amon-Ra sort of neck and neck. For me, JSN, does he have league winner in this range? Does he have wide receiver 1 overall in the range of outcomes? I think he still does. And I think another factor that isn't really being looked at is the switch to Jadarian Price, at least early on in the year, some of those targets to Seattle running backs, I think it's going to be way more run-centric, maybe a few more like opportunistic drop-offs to the running backs, more so than like less so than designing the offense around being so running back-centric. There's a chance Seattle could be more wide receiver-focused this year, and I think JSN would obviously be the big beneficiary. So I'd say for me, I've taken him in a couple of these big high-stakes drafts, but I'm not reaching for him, but I'm okay taking him when he falls to like the 106, the 107 range. But again, if you want to push Amon-Ra, I get it. But I think JSN's kind of too big to fail at this point. He's an unbelievably good player.
1: Theo, finding a sharp that doesn't like Emeka Ogbuka is really difficult to do. His meteoric rise up the 80 parts has been breathtaking. I saw him go at 2.1 in one of the NFFC online championship drafts that I did. I know you're on board with this. Maybe not the 2.1, but I know you're on board with rising him. Where do you think he properly should go?
10: I think in a format like the NFFC, I think it's somewhere in that 2-3 turn area makes a lot of sense. He gives you a chance to really catch up at wide receiver if he takes that big step forward. I mean, we saw the end zone targets. We saw the target share. And we saw the amount of high-end production he had before he got injured last year, where he was averaging north of 20 points per game through the first 5 weeks of the season. Then we see sort of the attrition with Tampa Bay losing Mike Evans. And sort of that's what they drafted Emeka Ogbuka to be, is to eventually be the wide receiver 1 in this offense. They had 2 older wide receivers in Evans and Godwin on the roster when they selected Ogbuka in round 1. And it really was sort of always a 2027 thesis. He just happened to get off to a red-hot start last year. So I think this year, him going and becoming a 150-target player, it's very much in the cards. And I would be shocked if he doesn't at least return some mid-wide receiver 2 value where you're taking him. But I do think he has the ability to give you top 6, top 7 wide receiver overall numbers when it's all said and done. You oftentimes, like this time of year, we start gravitating towards like this year's version of. He's about as close to a this year's version of Jaxon Smith-Njigba as we have with anyone on the board right now. So I am fully invested in the Emeka Egbuka experience, but not at the 201. That's a little too spicy. And I think I know that's the drafter who's doing it. It's one of the better, most well-known NFFC high-stakes guys who drafts all the time. He's sort of been pushing him up. So that's probably not the drafter that we want to historically fade, Jeff. That guy's got a lot of receipts to prove it.
17: Exactly right.
2: 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Theo Greminger, RotoWire's lead NFL fantasy analyst, joining us via the Progressive guest line. Theo, I want to ask you about Ashton Jeanty. This is a player that I really, really want to succeed in the NFL. It was an up-and-down rookie year, of course, in a bad situation with the Las Vegas Raiders, but we're not getting a discount on Jeanty based on some of those struggles. Are you confident taking him at the end of round one? Are you confident saying that this will be a significantly better environment for him in Vegas in year two?
10: I mean, I think it has to be much better. I mean, we're talking about dead last in scoring last year as an offense for Vegas. And they hire an elite play caller in Clint Kubiak. They've also made some investments on the offensive line. They get Colton Miller back, who was really good last year, get him back from injury. And when it comes to Jeanty, I think one of the upside cases for him is just how good he could be as a receiver in this Clint Kubiak scheme, where we really are projecting the touches and the offense to be consolidated around Bowers and Jeanty. So even though the offense, maybe we have a little bit of concerns of, I think when it comes to Jeanty, the scheme is really gonna boost him. Last year we saw him sort of, I would say, exceed expectations as what we expected for him as a rookie in terms of the reception totals. I think with Clint Kubiak there, we could see him catch 70 balls. And I think that's the huge bull case for Jeanty, is just how efficient he can be as a runner with also his ability as a receiver. So he gives you that balanced approach that you get sort of at the end of round one, that maybe you only seem to find right now at the beginning of round one. He could end up being sort of a great equalizer pick with that unknown upside and your way to sort of combat the Christian McCaffrey, Jahmyr Gibbs, Bijan Robinson drafter if it all sort of comes to light for Jeanty. So we really believe in Clint Kubiak. I mean, I'm very bullish on the Kubiak scheme working for both of those two guys. And I think that we can look at a lot of the offensive line concerns. Seattle was pretty bad in 2024. They were, I believe, top five in most sacks allowed. And last year they were bottom five in that. So he completely flipped it in Seattle, Clint Kubiak did, with the offensive line. We're looking for that sort of offensive line improvements in Vegas this year. I think he's going to totally stabilize that unit, and that will help Jeanty as well. So I'm bullish on Ashton Jeanty, and we have to take some shots. We've got to be able to chase some unknown upside. And I think Jeanty, the level of prospect he was coming out, I think we were maybe a year too early on him. We're basically drafting him the exact same spot as we were last year. And we're able to get hit this sort of elite level talent at the very end of round one. So I think that he's a very fine pick for you right now in fantasy.
17: Theo, got about a minute left. Let's talk about yards per route run. I was listening to a podcast with you and Jacob Sanderson. You guys were talking about Zay Flowers, his meteoric rise in ADP. Now, he's kind of a new flavor. Saw him go in the second round in some drafts. And I know, yards per route run was one of the reasons cited for people liking him this year. Obviously, we have a new offensive coordinator in Baltimore as well. What say you on Zay Flowers and his new draft price?
10: Yeah, I mean, I had this conversation with Mike Shope, who I've had on my show a number of times. He does the ADP chasing with Jacob, and Mike's a really sharp guy. But we were able to draft Zay Flowers a lot at, like, the end of round four when we were doing very, very early FFPC drafts. Then he sort of kept trending up and trending up and trending up. And now we're seeing him settling in right at wide receiver 15 in FFPC. very similar in NFFC. I think he's fine. He's going towards the a little bit higher in terms of ADP than maybe you'd want to see him if you're trying to get like a huge win. But everything's sort of pointing towards what could be a career year for him. You got the Declan Doyle offense where the years of them being dead last in pass attempts, the Baltimore Ravens being dead last in pass attempts, I think with Doyle, there's a chance that it could be slightly more balanced. Maybe they have the 10th fewest pass attempts. That would be a huge major win for Zay Flowers. But for Zay Flowers, there's a ton of outs here where you have the positive touchdown regression where he could end up scoring a career high in touchdowns. Then you've got the target total going up. So
17: Theo, we hate to cut you off, man, but we got to go to break. Theo Grebinger, everybody, at the OG Fantasy on Twitter. Check him out over at rotowire.com. This is Prop Points. We'll be right back.
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1: 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Shortly, we're hoping shortly to be connecting with our Ryan Spielbergs from MLB Network. Hopefully we'll be having him soon. Quick update. We got one live game, Pittsburgh and the Yankees at 0-0 in the second. That is, again, it's Mitch Keller up against Garrett Cole. So revenge game for Garrett Cole. But also coming up, we've got Red Sox and Orioles. That starts at 1:35, game one of the doubleheader. We got, in that one, Jake Bennett is starting for the Red Sox, going up against Dean Kramer. There will be a doubleheader in that one. News from Orioles camp. Samuel Basayo is going to go on the IL with a shoulder injury there. He got hurt on Sunday, so keep an eye on that. They already have Adley Rutschman on the IL, too. So they're down two good starting catchers. That's two fantasy catchers, Nick, that are wiped off the board as well. With no Will Smith also out, we're losing a lot of good catchers right now.
2: Yeah, I want to ask you about this O's team at large, Jeff. You know, last year they were, I think, right there among the most disappointing teams in baseball. I think we maybe leveled out our expectations a little bit heading into 2026, but this feels like kind of just another nothing year for the O's. You know, they're just kind of hanging around, about at 500. They're three games below right now. It doesn't really feel like they're a legitimate threat, but as always, because they play in the American League, they're still very much in the wild card mix, but how do you view this team upside-wise? You know, we mentioned Seattle as maybe that obvious candidate that could play better over the final 60-odd games. But do you expect more out of the Baltimore Orioles? Like, what is the general direction of this team right now? I'm having a tough time figuring it out.
1: I think they're having a tough time figuring it out. They had a 7-game winning streak going into that loss on Monday. We do have our guest, Ryan Spielbergs, joining us from MLB Network Radio and SiriusXM and Rockies TV. You can follow him on Twitter at SpillyGoat19. Spilly, thank you so much for joining us. Let's talk a little Orioles. Orioles, your take on them heading into the trade deadline, you know, where is this as an organization right now?
3: I was hoping we'd talk about Orioles. That'd be really fun. I think in general, there's a lot of teams, you guys. Like, as you look at the American League, it's because there's so many opportunities with the wild card, you know, division races that, like, a team like the Orioles are not out of it. I mean, last year we saw it with Cleveland. Cleveland, you know, was about to trade Stephen Kwan. I was in Cleveland as Kwan was saying goodbye. It was a series against the Rockies before the trade deadline, and he, like, waved goodbye to the fans because he thought he was gone. And it ended up being that the Guardians spun things around. Because we still have 2 months of baseball. So, you know, whatever your record is today, like, take, for example, Boston. Boston, 3 weeks ago, I would have told you, was trading away everybody. We saw them here in Colorado. They came here and they were not a good team. And then they just racked off 14 games in a row, kind of out of nowhere. Out of all the teams that, you know, you could have picked to go on a run, the Red Sox, from an offensive standpoint, would have been dead last for you to pick and say, oh, yeah, these guys are going to rip off 14 in a row. They were pitching well. And so, you know, Baltimore has been playing better. And, you know, you just kind of hope that if the league is showing you anything, sometimes holding pat and just giving yourself time is the best thing to do.
2: 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Ryan, I want to ask you about another team, kind of big picture-wise. What do you make of the Washington Nationals, who are playing in Colorado again tonight? First in the majors in run score. They've been one of the most fun teams to watch all year long, but they've allowed the third most runs. They've been hanging around 500 basically the entire year. Do you take this Nationals team seriously as a potential wild card team in the NL?
3: That's a good question. I mean, I really like watching them play. They have fun young players. You know, James Wood, a couple of years ago, I was like, hey, I haven't seen a player with skill set like this, you know, where, I mean, I could picture him winning an MVP. And this was years ago. And even as we headed into this year, you know, one of my bold predictions is James Wood is going to win an MVP. I'm not far off. I mean, this guy is really, really special. And what CJ Abrams has done, you know, part of it is growing up. I think from the last couple of years, Franklin Gutierrez or Ricky Gutierrez really helped out. Now you have this new coaching staff that is working with them even more. But yeah, I mean, when it comes down to the pitching, pitching is where they're needing, and certainly at the back end of the bullpen, they can add. Bullpens are the easiest things in Major League Baseball to fix. Like, it's the cheapest cost of acquisition. It is, you can find swing and miss. You can bring guys from the minor leagues that have stuff. Bullpens are the biggest thing that you can fix. And the problem with the Nationals this year has been the bullpen. I mean, you look at everything else, it's all bullpen. So just adding some arms, I don't think is going to cost this group an arm and a leg. And it certainly will give this group a chance to, at least from a mental standpoint, feeling like they have a shot and that their front office believes in them too.
17: Speaking of the trade deadline, I think a lot of people are speculating on Tarik Skubal. He's the only big name I've heard a lot about, though, because, as you alluded to earlier, especially in the American League, but in both leagues, there's really tight wildcard races. There's not too many teams that are truly out of it and have a player that's, going to be highly coveted. Like, do you see any other big names floated?
3: I mean, Skubal's the obvious one, and I'm not sold that the Tigers are going to sell on Skubal. They've turned it around. I would say it was Boston 3 weeks ago. Sonny Gray would have been probably one of the top candidates, and they've spun it around. Like, there'll be pitchforks in Boston if Craig Breslow trades away Sonny Gray. So, I think there's pieces. Joe Ryan makes sense. Freddie Peralta makes sense. Minnesota's still in a spot, though, where they've surprised a lot of people. The problem that you have is you're either a buyer or a seller. You can't be both. And not in the short term. Like, you can sell off pieces to get some future. But from that standpoint, if you're Minnesota and you trade off Joe Ryan, you're not getting better. You're getting worse. So no matter what you do, you're getting worse when you're trading away an arm. And a lot of these teams have to decide, like, am I a buyer or a seller, or do I hold pat? And I think, to be honest, I think this trade deadline might actually be like a trade deadline, just because there's so many teams that are going to stand pat and say, you know what? I like our shot to keep these players with us for as long as we can. And Detroit specifically, because if this is your last chance with Tarik Skubal and you're not going to sign him long-term to a free agent contract, I think it'd be a miss not to trade him. But at the same time, I totally understand it to give them a chance to get to the postseason. Because if you trade away Skubal and Mize, you're done. I mean, you're not getting to the postseason this year. You're not getting better trading away your top pitching pieces.
2: Well, Ryan, one of the teams linked to Tarik Skubal has been the Milwaukee Brewers. And look, we know how last season ended. It's feeling eerily similar, where the Brewers are having a great regular season. There's just that specter of the L.A. Dodgers looming in the postseason. If you were Milwaukee, would you make a play for Tarik Skubal? Would you be willing to dip into that deep well of top prospects, or do you think the Brewers have enough as is?
3: 2008, they traded for CC Sabathia. I was actually in that game. I played the very first game for the Brewers. It was against the Rockies with Sabathia, and that place went nuts. As far as Tarik Skubal and whether the Brewers are willing to trade, I've had that conversation with Matt Arnold. He's got a lot of players in his minor league system. They're really proud of it. If you look at what the Brewers have done from a depth piece, I mean, they have basically 10 starters that could be starters on another rotation that have less than 2 years of service time. So, it's going to be hard for the Brewers to make that trade. For the Tigers, like, if you're going to trade away Skubal, you better get a return that you like, and that's probably you're probably asking for Cooper Pratt. You might be asking for this Luis Lara kid that they signed to a multi-year contract. He's just we've seen like a little taste. You got to make it hurt from the Brewers' standpoint, and I don't know if the Brewers are willing to do that. I think there's other pieces the Brewers can add. Would I like them to? Heck yeah. I think the Brewers, with this team and adding Skubal with the Miz, who's already, the last start he had was only four innings. You saw Kyle Harrison was getting banged up. So, yeah, I mean, I think the Brewers should make a big move, but I don't think they have the tolerance for it.
17: Got about 30 seconds left, Philly. About the Miz and them limiting his innings in his last start, saying he's not starting this weekend against the Rockies. How would you handle him down the stretch?
3: I mean, you just got to be aware. I mean, you need him. So whatever he tells you, you got to listen to him far more than listening to the, just like random people talk about it.
17: Good point. I think you're absolutely right about that. All right, Philly, thank you so much for joining us. Thank you for having me in the past on your show over on MLB Network Radio, and hopefully we can have this conversation again sometime soon.
3: That'd be great. Thanks for having me on.
17: All right, Spielberg, everybody. Coming up next on Prop Points, we will get you updates on the Pittsburgh Yankees game, the Baltimore-Boston game as well as our picks for the day. All coming up next here on VSiN Live. This is Prop Points. We'll be right back.

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4: Welcome back into Prop Points here on the Sports Betting Network. Nick Whalen, Jeff Erickson, hanging out with you until the top of the hour. Got a couple live games in Major League Baseball as we speak, couple 0-0 games. We are just about to head to the top of the fourth between the Pirates and the Yankees. Just one hit on the board thus far that belongs to New York, but 0-0, again, head to the top of the fourth. And we are underway between the O's and the Red Sox. They were rained out last night, so first game of a doubleheader. 0-0 in the bottom of the first, but no outs, two on for the Boston Red Sox. We'll let you know if anything comes of that. Before we get to Jeff Erickson's Major League Baseball card, folks, the Circus Survivor documentary is back for another season, and this one is bigger than ever. Seven all-new episodes kick off every Wednesday starting tonight at 9 p.m. Eastern. Episode one will take you inside the growth of the most electrifying contest in sports betting, now with $18.7 million on the line and the massive new Grandissimo format raising the stakes even higher. Follow the sharp minds and bold personalities who think they've got what it takes to go the distance. Whether you play Circus Survivor yourself or you just love the drama of a season-long grind, this is going to be must-watch TV. Check it out again every Wednesday starting tonight at 9 p.m. Eastern, only on VSiN. Jeff, let's get some plays on the card for the Wednesday baseball slate, and we'll go to a game that starts up about 25 minutes from now. That is Mets-Brewers at Miller Park. Christian Scott, Logan Henderson is your pitching matchup. Totals down at 7.5. Brewers minus 162 favorites on the money line.
5: Yeah, and big note here. Juan Soto, not in the starting lineup today, nor is Luis Robert, who's freshly off the IL. The Mets are going to be doing a lot of mixing and matching. They're trying to highlight certain guys ahead of the trade deadline, including Robert. Brett Beatty is getting a start in the outfield for this afternoon's game as well. I want to focus on the young pitching in this one here. I like both young pitchers, both Christian Scott and Logan Henderson. Both have made some nice strides. Logan Henderson has a near 30% K percentage. He's only had four strikeouts in each of his first two starts, but he's gone five and a third innings in each of those, kind of working his way back, had some big strikeout rates before. The fact that there's no Soto in the lineup, though, that kind of pushes me in the right direction here. I also like Christian Scott. Really started to show some movement ahead here, including a good start against the Phillies in his first start after the break. So I like the under in this game, and it's at 7.5, and the best price I saw was at minus 110 over at Hard Rock. Give me the Logan Henderson over 5.5 Ks for the strikeout prop, minus 120 over at Circa.
4: Got the Cincinnati Reds still out west taking on the Mariners this afternoon, 3:40 p.m. Eastern start. Seattle minus 157 on the money line, total sitting at 8 for Brady Singer taking on Emerson Hancock.
5: Yeah, Brady Singer, that was one we got wrong on Friday. I thought he'd get torched by the Rockies. He was not. He somehow did very well against them. And he's probably a guy that's getting showcased here at the trade deadline. You know, we're always looking for the big name pitchers that go, but a lot of times it's the next tier down. Brady Singer is available. The Reds will trade him if they, you know, it's not going to take a whole lot to get him either. That, you know, and he's got a 6.14 road ERA. I do not trust him on the road at all. The Mariners got Julio Rodriguez back. He had a pinch hit in the game yesterday, had a hard ground out. Ellie De La Cruz made an incredible play to have a fielder's choice on that play. And then he homered in his next at-bat. So Julio Rodriguez is back, should be back in the lineup today against Singer. I like the J-Rod over 1.5 hits plus runs plus RBI, minus 120 over at DraftKings.
4: We have a couple runs on the board for the Boston Red Sox. They loaded the bases in the bottom of the first. Caleb Durbin with a two RBI single. So now two on still and

0: one out for the Boston Red Sox, leading the O's 2-0. Again, first game of the doubleheader. Jeff, let's head out to Philadelphia, where we get Dodgers, Phillies, Eric Lauer, Aaron Nola is the pitching matchup. I assume you'll have some thoughts on Aaron Nola. Dodgers won last night, coupled with that Brewers loss. They are now back in possession of the best record in baseball.
1: They are, and, you know, it's interesting how poorly the Phillies played last night. There was a weird double up where they just really some terrible base running on that one there. The Phillies do struggle against left-handed pitching. Justin Robleski is a better pitcher than Eric Lauer. Lauer is, if you look at all the stuff plus metrics out there, he doesn't rate very well at all. So that said, I like the Dodgers vis-a-vis the Phillies, generally speaking. I like them against Aaron Nola. Aaron Nola, 6.50 ERA at home, 169 whip. I wanted to bet the total home run prop in this game to go against both pitchers, but it was at 2.5, and it was minus 180 over at DraftKings. I can't bet anything minus 180. I'm sure I could bet something in life at minus 180, but not that. I won't do that, but I do like the line. I just don't like the price on that one there. Instead, I'm just going to go with a discounted money line. I think the Dodgers should be bigger favorites than the minus 117 that you can find over at Circa.
0: Let's head over to Twins Guardians in Cleveland. It's Bailey Ober, Slade Ciccioni on the hill, and you have a total bases prop for us, Jeff.
1: I do. Slade Ciccioni had a really good month of June, but it was kind of a bit of a mirage based on some shaky opponents. I just don't think he's that good of a pitcher. Got hit really hard by the White Sox on July 2nd. Faced the Twins in his last start out, only went 3 2/3, gave up 3 earned runs on 6 hits and a walk. I like Cody Clemens, who did have a couple of nice plays against a couple of hits against Ciccioni earlier. Cody Clemens is having a really nice season. I don't think everybody's aware of that. You know, I've pounded the drum for this Twins offense, how they lead the American League in runs scored. 18 homers, 48 RBI, 47 runs scored, and 6 stolen bases for Clemens this year. I like the Cody Clemens over 1.5 total bases. You get it at plus 140 over at DraftKings.
0: Rays Blue Jays in the AL East. Rays pulling out to a 12-2 win last night. We get Griffin Jacks versus Spencer Miles tonight, Jeff. And starting to feel like this season might be getting away from the Blue Jays. I think firmly in that conversation of, you know, because it's the AL, it becomes a little bit more of a difficult decision. But how many more losses away are we from talking about Toronto as a true stellar?
1: One or two, probably. I think they're there. I do the Tuesday RotoWire Fantasy Baseball podcast with Fred Zinke, based out of Toronto. He watches every Jays game, and he's so down on them. Really wants them to be sellers at the trade deadline. The problem is they don't have a whole lot of inventory to sell. The Jays are last in baseball in runs scored, 400 runs scored so far after a couple of really bad games against the Rays to start this week. Not so fun fact, Vladimir Guerrero Jr., slugging 294, not batting, but slugging 294 at home. 0 home runs at Rogers Center this year. Just awful. Griffin Jacks got smoked by the Red Sox in his last time out, but overall, his conversion to starting has gone well. I think he does well against the Jays today. I like the over on Griffin Jacks outs recorded. It's over 15.5, plus 115 over at DraftKings.
0: Let's take a look at the nightcap between the O's and the Red Sox. Red Sox, by the way, up 4-0 now. Still in the bottom of the first. Two outs for Boston. We had a Jaron Duran triple that played in 2 more runs. So, again, 4-0 Red Sox still in the first inning. But later tonight, Jeff, we expect to see Kyle Bradish taking on Ranger Suarez.
1: Yep, and this is half of the matchup we expected to see yesterday. It's going to be Kyle Bradish versus an opener. But the extra day off gets Suarez the opportunity to come off the IL. The Orioles are going to be without 2 catchers, without Adley Rutschman, without Samuel Basayo. Mentioned that at the top of the show. You know, some pretty key losses there for them. One guy to keep an eye on, though, that might be a positive for the Orioles is Kobe Mayo, who is starting to do a little bit better over at third base, starting to hit a little bit better overall. He's slugging 722 against lefties. Not OPS, but slugging 722 against lefties. So I like the Kobe Mayo over 1.5 total bases. You get that at plus 150 over at FanDuel.
0: Before we get to our best bets of the night, Jeff, anything for you in Marlins Astros tonight down in Houston, Sandy Alcantara on the hill for Miami?
1: Yeah, I'm really curious to see what the Marlins are going to do at the trade deadline. You know, early on, the whole idea was, okay, they signed Peter Fairbanks so they can trade him. Unfortunately, Fairbanks has an airline ERA in the 700s or in the sevens. Alcantara was one of the other guys, Sandy Alcantara, tonight's starter. Whether or not he would be traded at the deadline, and you know the Marlins were brilliant in June, but they've now lost eight in a row. So I'm really curious to see what happens with Sandy Alcantara. I'm kind of digging in on him to see if like maybe we can go with another outs recorded prop with him, just because of how good he is. He leads baseball in innings pitched so far this year. I think he might be a guy that we can take a look at as someone. I think he's good for, you know, at least another six innings in this one. Anything, you know, any outs recorded prop over 18 and a half, I think I'd go with it.
0: Time for our best bets of the night. Jeff, I'm going to add another NBA win total, but first of all, I want to know what you have in baseball.
1: I'm going to go with your locality. I'm going to go with the under in that Brewers-Mets game, under 7.5, minus 110. Don't really have an opinion on the side. I think both pitchers are really good.
0: I'm throwing the Dallas Mavericks over 34.5 wins into my portfolio that continues to grow of early NBA win totals. I don't like it quite as much as I do the Bulls at 24.5, but I think this is a team. Getting Kyrie Irving back solves a ton for this roster. I like some of the depth adds they made. I like the Merez Johnson pick. Expect another leap out of Cooper Flagg. I think the Mavs, to me, a little bit closer to Portland, Phoenix, even Golden State, teams like that in the West. I think they could be a play-in team as soon as next season. That's going to wrap the Wednesday edition of Prop Points, but don't go anywhere. Money Moves, Stormy JVT coming your way next here on Visa.
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15: We welcome you into this Wednesday edition of Money Moves. Story about Tony, Jonathan Von Tobel with you. He is just staring down the Applebee's commercial that is on the television screen to our right.
16: I am. I didn't eat breakfast this morning. I had a little bit of a rush this morning. I had a lot of stuff going on. You are a former Apple buddy. Is that what it is, the term was?
15: Oh, yeah.
16: That's where Bill discovered you. That's how the show was put together, actually. I was discovered as a star at a Starbucks with no previous media training whatsoever. And you were discovered when Bill went to go get a Fiesta Line chicken at the local Applebee's.
15: He wanted to get the 2-for-20 deal. Who doesn't?
16: Correct. Now 2-for-25, so inflation, you know, if our guy in the front...
15: Catches up with everyone.
16: If there's anything our guy in the White House can take care of, it's let's get this back down to 2-for-20 instead of 2-for-25 over at Applebee's. But yes, I'm hungry, and Fiesta Line Chicken, my go-to at the Bees, sounds very good. I've not had Applebee's in a really long time.
15: Well, you've been healthy in general lately, much more so than I am, generally speaking, anyways. But at first, when I saw that, I thought it was a Taco Bell commercial, and I was about to tell you how much Taco Bell I crushed the other day, and I was so excited. They have this new thing on the menu. It's like some chicken quesadilla burrito situation. Highly recommend. Anyways, there are other things that we have to discuss here.
16: Chicken quesadilla is the most underrated thing on the Taco Bell menu. I will just say that.
15: I've never had just the quesadilla, but the quesadilla burrito. Top.
16: Very good. All right, I'm going to look it up now.
15: It's like cantina style or something like that. They grill it. Very nice.
16: Okay.
15: We do have a lot to get to on the show today, including some baseball that's in action. So let's set the table with the rundown like we always do.
17: It's time for the top headlines and topics of the day. This is the rundown.
15: We got some first pitch picks to get into. 8 games today, JVT, before 1 o'clock Pacific time. 2 in action right now. We are scoreless between the Pirates and Yankees, and we didn't end up getting to see a potential 15th straight win for the Red Sox yesterday against the Orioles. They're up 4-0 right now in the second. See if they can make a little history and tie that record.
16: I was going to say, they're well on their way to doing it already because they jumped out to a very early lead. All 4 of those runs coming in that bottom of that first inning, so looks like they're just not going to stop at this point, the Boston Red Sox.
15: Crazy.
16: Good for our own Gil Alexander, who's got them to have the most wins in the month of July. And Bennett, we'll see if he can hold on here. But Kramer, 4 earned runs all charged to him. 2 strikeouts, though. So Red Sox are on their way to getting it done. And like you mentioned, a good slate today, including Garrett Cole. Dishing, wheeling, dealing right now, bottom of the fourth inning against the Pittsburgh Pirates. He is 4 scoreless. He has struck out 6 up to this point.
15: We do have a couple games that are set to get underway in the next 15 minutes or so. Anything that stood out to you in Brewers, Mets, Milwaukee, a -162 home favorite with Logan Gilbert on the hill, Christian Scott starting opposing him for New York, and then we've also got the Royals and Giants going head-to-head with San Francisco, a road favorite. Landon Roof getting the start.
16: Nothing crazy. I will say, interested to see Christian Scott get the start here. We're talking about 59 and two-thirds and 13 innings for him, and they have been very good for the most part. Having said that, though, as we always talk about chasing that regression monster, the 287 ERA may be some fool's gold. 412 on the expected ERA, 377 fielding independent. Hard contact number somewhat up, so maybe at some point due for some regression does it come today.
15: As we continue talking through our top items today on the show, just 6 more Saturdays until college football is back on our television screens. In the meantime, we are getting ahead of it here on VSiN, breaking down the best ways to attack season win totals, conference, and CFP futures today. Our Money Moves College Football Top 25 rolls on with LSU and BYU. We'll also talk more SEC with Media Days still ongoing in Tampa. Day 3 today, ESPN's Jordan Rogers called this SEC quarterback the best in college football this year, and he wasn't talking about Arch Manning, so we'll give our thoughts on that statement as well.
16: I mean, I don't need to follow up. It's quite the tease. I have my own base and loaded and ready to go, but it doesn't really matter. That was wrong.
15: Thank you. I'm not very good at teases, but I've been working on it.
16: Baked, loaded, baked potato, Applebee's. It's all full circle.
15: You gotta relax, man. Meanwhile, let's actually get things started here. Headed out to South Beach in what was or wasn't a Miami mishap yesterday. In case you missed it, the Miami Heat social media team posted a link and has since deleted to a scheduled live stream titled LeBron James Introductory Press Conference. The date was set for July 27th. A spokesperson for the Heat told ESPN's Shams Charania the team's social personnel were, quote, preparing for the possibility of James signing and mistakenly posted the link. So it wasn't, this isn't a, he's coming to Miami and the social team has the intel to set it. Well, that's what they're saying. The market, however, disagrees. At DraftKings, Miami was already a favorite, plus 105. They're now a $2 odds-on price. And we have said this day after day after day. These markets like have been all over the place. Nobody knows anything at this point. But for that to happen, are we reading into it too much, or do you think it's real?
16: Yes. I mean, come on. What are we doing here?
15: Social media departments do know things before they happen.
16: To an extent, yes. But that would mean that the announcement has to be coming, like, today.
15: Yes.
16: And that doesn't seem to be the case.
15: Well, now that that got leaked, it definitely wouldn't, because now they're...
16: Look, he could have well signed up with Miami. That was exactly what they're saying it is. Get it ready, testing it out, just to be sure and ready to go. You know, it might shock some people, considering the way they handle their own lives. Professional outlets actually plan things and get them ready to go, just in case things are actually going to happen. And that might be a reality for the Miami Heat. So I don't think that means that he is coming. So, look, we're just desperate for any sort of news here when it comes to LeBron James. From a betting market standpoint, he is going to an extent, shape the way the Eastern Conference or Western Conference looks. I don't think so much the Western Conference. And it seems, again, that Golden State's on the outside looking in. But if he goes to any one of the teams that we're discussing, I mean, they are going to find their way at the top of the Eastern Conference when it comes to odds, for the most part. So this is a very big fish we're obviously still waiting for. And then we could start to bet some of these freaking futures.
15: Yeah.
16: But was the report real the other day, yesterday? That he had his mind made up and then he changed his mind?
15: I don't know. How are we supposed to know? Because then you have Rich Paul also coming out saying that he hasn't decided and doesn't know when he's going to decide. Mm-hmm. So we're just getting information from everywhere. Nobody knows anything, and that's the way that it is. From a prediction market standpoint, Miami over on Kalshi, 50%, Cleveland 26%, Golden State 14%, very similar numbers over at Poly Market as well. There are also odds out there for inquiring minds at some of these prediction markets on when will LeBron's new team be announced as well. While yes, we're going to take a break from the NBA futures talk until we actually know where LeBron is going to end up. Lots of WNBA on deck today. We've got a full slate of games before All-Star Week. Weekend. Minnesota Lynx star Nafisa Collier going to make her season debut, coming back from double ankle surgeries. But speaking of ankle injuries, is Cam Scataboo poised to have another one? I'm sure by now you have all seen the clip of him doing the backflip at Fanatics Fest. Whoa, what was that accent?
16: Minneapolis.
15: Over the weekend. His new head coach, John Harbaugh, was asked about his reaction to it on the Believe in Giants podcast yesterday. Let's take a listen.
18: My reaction when I saw it on my phone?
16: Yeah.
18: My reaction was I haven't talked to him yet. I'm going to talk to him, I'm sure. But my reaction was this. Dude, at least stick it. You know what I mean? Land this thing if you're going to do it. You know, that was my first reaction. So, you know, Scat's going to be ready to go. And he's been working super hard. He's really been training like crazy, and his mind is on camp. You know, he's healthy, he's ready to roll, and I can't wait to see him out there at practice.
15: This is also, mind you, the second backflip that he's done publicly in the last like month or so. He did a flip at the celebrity softball event at the end of May. Dude, you're coming off a do you remember when that injury happened, what it looked like? It was a dislocated ankle. He had a fracture and a ligament rupture. Like, that was not a good injury. And I know he's a different breed of human. I understand. And he doesn't want to change being him. But shouldn't he be like, a little bit smarter? Like, is it when training camp's right around the corner?
16: All right, now usually what we'll do here, a little inside baseball, is you use an event to then springboard into a larger conversation, and it's exactly what we're doing, because I, in a vacuum, could not care less about Cam Scadavo and doing backflips. Having said that, to your point here, if we zoom out a little bit, Malik Nabers and whatever's going on with his recovery has not been very good. We have Darius Slayton, who's a little dinged up too. Some of your skill position guys are pretty beat up to the point where you're bringing in old heads to fill out your roster at wide receiver. So to your point about maybe being a little bit smarter here, Cam's probably got to be a little bit smarter considering the skill positions are already beat up heading into the most important part, which is getting ready for the season. So, yes, I would buy into the aspect of him not only being a little bit more careful, but I'm assuming that John Harbaugh, although I watched a very fiery speech for John in front of his new team right before he came
15: where
16: on the air.
15: He kept repeating, this is the New York Giants.
16: And nobody was really buying
15: it. Said
16: it
15: like 10 times.
16: I'm not going to freak out too much, but I'll just say that the skill position health is a really big deal for the New York Giants, and I think that does matter for a team that the betting market and a lot of other people are very high on because of the presence of that man, John Harbaugh.
15: And listen, Cam Scadavo is a bulldozer. When he's on the field and he's healthy, he runs through contact, he does all these things. He also hits his head on walls at times. And he has said,
16: remember Gus Frat?
15: Not going to change who he is. Who?
16: Gus Frat.
15: What did he do?
16: That's a deep cut.
15: No.
16: I believe it was Frat or Farod, how do you pronounce it? In a celebration after a touchdown, jammed his head into the wall. And it turned out that he actually jammed his neck and got injured because there was cement behind the wall.
15: That believe it or not, that type of thing happens. But he, this does concern me a little bit for him when you look at some of his season-long props. He only was able to, season cut short after 8 games. You're coming back from an injury. We know the physical style of play is what you're known for. His rushing yard total, 824.5. You can also look in some of those 1,000-plus rush yard markets, whatever it is. The rushing touchdown, 6.5. But it's hard to, for as talented as he is, it's hard for me to not look to unders just because I don't know how healthy he's going to be the way that he manages his body.
16: I mean, I think on just unders for the team in general, there's a lot of belief in this group overall. You know, from a win total standpoint, maybe even within the division to an extent, but I have my reservations. We'll see exactly what the Jackson Dart development is like. There is a reality that you could probably face in which, hey, maybe sometimes John Harbaugh, he had Joe Flacco, he had Lamar Jackson. Those are two pretty good quarterbacks.
15: Mm-hmm.
16: And maybe their development was just natural as opposed to something that John Harbaugh had to do with. And maybe we are a little bit out to pasture when it comes to his ability to lead a team. I don't know if that's the reality. A lot of people don't think that's the case, but I have my reservations for them, especially when it comes to some of the health issues and how good they'll be on offense.
15: Yeah, I'm with you there. On the surface, you look at some of the talent they have and you want to be optimistic, but I'm not sure I can get there. They, the Giants, as well as all teams, will have fully reported to training camp by next Tuesday, July 28th. They are one of the later teams. Today, though, first day of veterans reporting. The Panthers and Cardinals all with vets in the building today. Rams and 49ers will also start this week. Panthers, Patriots, Bills, Dolphins, and Texans all had rookies report yesterday. So we are getting the wheels turning. We are underway. We're also getting the wheels turning in college football. SEC Media Days rolls on from Tampa. We'll dive into some of the teams hitting the podium today when we return on Money Moves.
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22: This is a Bloomberg Business of Sports report. Philadelphia Phillies superstar Bryce Harper says FanDuel Sportsbook had no right to use its logo on a cameo video he made. The Philadelphia Inquirer reported that Harper's video was sent to a fan with a gambling addiction. Harper says he was unaware of FanDuel's intentions. The video was marked with FanDuel's logo, and Harper says he did not consent to this use. Seidler Equity Partners is exploring the sale of its stake in Rawlings Sporting Goods to tap booming investor demand for sports-related investments. The company could be valued at $2 billion. Lawmakers are holding off on supporting the Let Kids Play Act, which seeks to prevent vulture investors from purchasing multiple sports programs and teams in a single region. Some lawmakers and experts worry that the legislation could go too far in excluding potential investors or create bureaucratic bloat of government. With the Bloomberg Business of Sports Report, I'm Mike.
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15: Because we were discussing Applebee's commercial. My dad actually texted me and said, funny you mention it. I had Applebee's 2-for last night with his friend Nacho. Got the Bourbon Street chicken and shrimp. So there you go. They're still kicking. Even though I don't work there anymore, my dad's still a regular. What are you going
16: to
15: do?
16: When are we going to go to this place that I keep hearing so much about?
15: Four Kegs.
16: Yeah.
15: Yes, we got to get it going. My dad is going to come in town in August for us to sign up for Circus Survivor and get our entries, and I know we have to sign up for ours as well, so we can
16: make a day of it.
15: Make a whole day. I'm so excited for you to, like, it's the best place because it's got amazing food, but it's all served on, like, styrofoam plates and stuff and little bins, and it's a tent. Who doesn't love a dive? Las Vegas dive. Let's go. Speaking of diving, Gators do that into water last night. Into SEC football. Yesterday we talked a lot about Auburn and their new head coach. Well, the Florida Gators have one as well, John Sumrall, former Troy, and then most recently Tulane head coach. And even though he's another G5 head coach from Louisiana, very different demeanor and temperament from Billy Napier. He has already really gripped, I think, a lot of the fan base out there in Gainesville, who was pretty disappointed that they didn't get Lane Kiffin initially. But when you look at what this Florida team can do this year, this is the first time in a number of years they're not facing the most difficult schedule in all of college football. It's not easy by any means, but a team that I know a lot of people expect John Sumrall to turn around relatively quickly.
16: Yeah, I have the SEC again, college football guide coming out at the beginning of the month, so make sure you check it out, vsin.com/subscribe. Obligatory plug for everything we do, but you should sign up for our football special. Definitely worth it. So I'm having trouble with my third burning question for Florida, but one of my questions about Florida was about him, and the question was, does Sumrall's magic translate to the SEC? Mm-hmm. And as I call him in the write-up, he's college football's King Midas. If you look at everything he's touched, it's pretty much turned to gold. Took over Troy, that was 15-20 in the three previous seasons before he got there. He goes 23-5, wins the Sun Belt twice. Leaves for Tulane, gets 20 wins in two seasons, gets to the college football playoffs. So he knows how to build a program. The question just becomes, does what he wants what he wants to do going to translate to playing in the SEC? And he is rebuilding a little bit here at a certain point.
15: A lot of it.
16: Right, a lot of it, and especially at the most important position, which is where you kind of start here. You know, we talked about this in media days yesterday. We have Aaron Filo, who transfers in from Georgia Tech, but you also have,
15: Tramell Jones,
16: yes, who was retained from last year as well on the Florida roster. There's going to be a quarterback competition, and he talked about this during media days about how he thinks this is going to go down.
24: Yeah, I don't have a timeline. I've met with both those guys individually. I'll meet with them before we start training camp. Together, I'll meet with the whole room. Just because you start game one doesn't mean you start game 12. I don't have a timeline. My timeline, it may be 5 minutes before the game before anybody finds out. I mean, I just to me,
16: it's like one of those
15: he said,
16: things,
15: I might not tell anybody until five minutes before we kick off game one.
16: And I think it's Philo in the sense of, you know, when a guy gets fired and then somebody else comes in, they always want to bring in their guys. Philo was brought in. His offensive coordinator, Buster Faulkner, was at Georgia Tech as well the last two seasons. So there is a connection there. There's a reason why Philo was brought in. So I expect that that's going to be the case. But you have a brand new spot at quarterback. You're building a new staff. You're bringing in a lot of transfers. Can you rebuild Florida? And can you hit the ground running like you have at your last two stops?
15: Philo, he's kind of like biding his time behind Haynes King. He's a dual threat, scrambling type of guy. Very like skilled and will have good skill positions around the quarterback. One of the best wide receiver rooms in the SEC. Great running back. The offensive line, though, has a lot of questions, and you mentioned the turnover and how much change there is. Mass influx of transfers to this roster, 60 new players out of 118 on the roster, including the most important position, as you said. The defense also last year gave up more than 24 points per game. A ton of transfers are on that side of the ball, but there's lots of great potential. I know they've raved about their strength and conditioning room and all of the things that they've done because of all the leads that they surrendered or couldn't hang on to in the fourth quarter last year. Being able to stay sharp late in games is something that they have prioritized in their fitness, all these things. They're doing all the right stuff. But when you look at the win total for this year, I feel like at 7.5, it's kind of right on the button. I see this as a 7 or 8 win season with some of those coin flip games. A couple cupcakes to ease into the season, FAU, Campbell. But at Auburn, what are they going to look like under Alex Golish? Ole Miss is tough. Missouri, South Carolina. Back half of the schedule, things step up at Texas, Georgia, and Oklahoma. At least you get both of those at home. At Kentucky with a new look under Will Stein. And Vanderbilt, end of the year, Florida State. So I feel like that 7.5, 6.5 range, like that's kind of right on the money. But I would lean under.
16: Yeah, I mean, the one that stuck out to me was actually under on the conference win total, 4.5 for them. I think the conference schedule is relatively tough. And, you know, you take away some of the mix of, you know, these other games, right, the Florida, maybe even the end of the day. But the rest of these opponents that you're going to have to face, yeah, I mean, I guess it benefits you that you get to play host to Ole Miss and Oklahoma, but you still got to play both of them. These road trips, I think, are going to be pretty difficult, especially when you're talking about the Texas game. I think Auburn, you mentioned Golish. Auburn has that upward mobility potentially, especially at the beginning of the year. We don't know anything about either of these teams. So I think that under 4.5 for the conference win total is probably going to be something you're looking at. And again, like Philo was their guy because they went out and recruited him and they have tailored an offense essentially to him, but doesn't mean he's going to work out. And what if he's not? And now all of a sudden you have some quarterback controversy for a team that was pretty anemic on offense a season ago too. So I would lean under on the under 4.5 on the conference win totals. What stuck out to me for Florida for sure.
15: Yeah, long term, I'm excited for what Florida can be under John Sumrall. Short term, I don't think that they're going to take a huge leap this year. Looking at Ole Miss, that's another team that is out there on their respective podiums, coaches and players today in Tampa. On a historic run under Lane Kiffin, program won 10-plus games in 4 of the last 5 years, 11 last year in the regular season, which cost them their head coach. Lane Kiffin is gone, but we saw Pete Golding obviously take over, help lead the Rebs to a CFP semifinal, playoff wins over John Sumrall's Tulane team, and Georgia were a play away from a spot in the national title. A big reason why, their quarterback, Trinidad Chambliss, which is someone ESPN's Jordan Rogers was very high on, to say the least, yesterday.
2: This Trinidad, I think he's the best quarterback in the entire country returning. I don't think it's that close. There was no quarterback in the country that was more explosive while being efficient. I only expect him to get better. And I mean that. Even without Kiffin and Charlie Weiss Jr., I think they reloaded around him, and he is just scratching at the surface about how good he can be.
15: Agree or disagree?
16: I don't know about getting better, but I think it's there's strong arguments to be made that he is one of the best returning quarterbacks, if not the best, in the country. I mean, how many others would you realistically put up there with him? Arch Manning, right? I mean, it's a very short list of returning quarterbacks that are going to be up there. So, yeah, I think that there is some really strong potential for Ole Miss. They were obviously very underrated heading into the college football playoff, making the run that they did. So I would expect that Chambliss is going to be a contender for the Heisman and leading a team that has an opportunity to win the SEC so far this year.
15: I do think it's interesting in a conference, obviously, that has Arch Manning, who's your favorite in some spots to win this year's Heisman, that Trinidad Chambliss is sitting there like 6th or 7th on the board at 13-1, when in terms of what he could do this season, like, I know Arch has the number one overall pick talk and all of that stuff for what he could do this season. Like, Chambliss was unbelievable last year. And this is a guy who was D2 Ferris State, wasn't even supposed to be the starter, that just found magic, mm-hmm. and we got to see that on display. He was able to get the sixth year of eligibility, which was massive in terms of putting them in a CFP and national championship conversation again this year. You also return running back Kwon Lacy, who had more than 1,500 rush yards last year, program record 24 touchdowns. You do have to replace both of your starting tackles, but the interior is pretty solid, and I know they feel good about who they have coming in there. And then defensively, that's Golding's expertise. So even with some of the changeover over there, I think you feel confident what he can do with that unit.
16: Yeah, I mean, like, schedule-wise, too, you don't have to play Alabama, but you do have the other big boys on the schedule. You got Georgia. You have Texas. You have to make the road trip out to Texas, but you don't have to play Texas A&M. So it works out nicely for you when you get to SEC play as well, that you could potentially do some damage here. And the road trips outside of Texas and Oklahoma, you know, not too daunting. Again, we'll see what Florida is, but I think you could work some magic. And we've talked about this, and we'll hit a little bit more on LSU as we go along, but I think there's some questions about how good LSU is, and I think you'd rather get them early on in the season because you don't know how effective a Levitt will be coming off of this injury. So, no, I think that there's some real potential here for Ole Miss, that with Chambliss, if that wasn't just a flash in the pan, because there is a small potential that it was, that this team is going to be, again, contending for a college football playoff spot for sure.
15: I love so much that we're going to get those fireworks week three against LSU. Oh, so yeah. Good. He threw
16: and they have
15: for,
16: to go out there. That's the best part, right?
15: Yeah. Threw for 4,000 yards, 22 touchdowns, Chambliss, that is, while adding another 527 on the ground and 8 touchdowns, just 3 interceptions as well. And that's one of those telling stats for me that gets me excited about his potential, that, okay, you even with all of the running around and crazy Houdini-like maneuvering that you were doing at times, you still took care of the football. And so if he can continue that, I think it's a recipe for success. Low win total for this team as well at 7.5. I know it's pretty highly juiced, but if you want to look at those alt win totals, you want to take this team to be in a, be back in the college football playoff again, think that they can do more with less on this schedule, I wouldn't fault you for that at all. As you mentioned, yes, our football special is going on right now. The College Football Betting Guide is coming out August 3rd. I know you are finishing up all your write-ups this week. We had Adam Burke on the program earlier this week talking about all the great stuff that's going to be in there. A look at some of the new head coaches in new places, what their team expectations are, how to grade home field advantage, because not all are created equal, especially in college football. But if you go over to VSiN.com/subscribe, you can join us on that full-time basis. That gets you access to the guides, but also unlimited access to everything we do at VSiN. The articles, all the write-ups, the picks page, the prop tools, check them out today. We do have to step aside here real quickly, but when we come back, talking golf, we've got the 3M Open coming up later on this, I guess tomorrow. Yeah, it's already that time. Ryan Ballingy is going to stop by and help us break down the field.
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15: Got a long shot home if you had Ryan Fox last week at the British Open. Something tells me we're not going to get a winner with those types of odds back-to-back weeks as we welcome you back here to Money Moves on VSiN, the Sports Betting Network. Stormy Bonantoni, Jonathan Von Tobel with you. The golf world turning its attention tomorrow to the 3M Open in Blaine, Minnesota at TPC Twin Cities to help us break it all down. Excited to have Ryan Ballingee join us here on the Progressive Guest Line, owner of Golf News Net. You can follow him on X as well, at Ryan Ballingee. And a little bit of a surprise to see Scottie Scheffler back in the field this week, a prohibitive favorite. What did you make of the news when you saw him announced to participate?
25: Yeah, it was a real surprise. I did not expect him to come play this tournament. You know, it's the week after a major championship. Most of the top players in the world are not going to bother playing the week after a major. This is kind of their downtime before the FedEx Cup playoffs. I mean, Ludwig Gobert said, see you in the playoffs. He's going to be done for 3 or 4 weeks. And Scottie Scheffler committing to this was a bit of a surprise, but it offers a good value in the field this week. There aren't that many top 50 players in the official world golf ranking competing here. He's obviously number one. And then you get down to Kurt Kitayama, Matt McNeely, Hideki Matsuyama, and that's kind of the back half of the top 50. So you get a little bit of value here this week because of Scottie's presence.
16: With Scottie, I mean, I would assume, because I'm going to follow my co-host logic a second, I'll assume something she's thinking, but I don't think he's entering this unless he feels like obviously he can win this, and he's kind of been flirting back with his form, so maybe this is just kind of a bloodletting, like, I got to come out here and win one, man, because this is getting irritating. How does he match up with this course? His game overall, we know how good he is, but how does he match up with a tournament like this?
25: I think he matches up pretty well. TPC Twin Cities, this is a golf course that has water in play on 12 of 18 holes. So while bombers tend to do well here, you've still got to be able to put the ball in play. Scottie is obviously the best tee to green player on the PGA Tour. It's where he struggled is wedges and putting this year. And that's going to have to be remedied on any golf course, whether he's going to win this year for a second time or not. So that's really the bugaboo for him this week. But I think he should like the setup from tee to green. A golf course, he could be pretty aggressive. You're going to have to get to 19, 21 under to win this golf tournament. So he can kind of fire at flags this week.
15: Because there's such a stark divide between him and the rest of the field, if you were looking at outrights this week, do you still take the standard market, or would you have more interest in looking at the winner without, just so that you aren't necessarily risking Scottie Scheffler finally getting a win for the first time since week one?
25: Yeah, I've gone back and forth on that. I mean, I think it's worth keeping Scottie in there because you're going to get so much better value on some of the guys that you're looking at in the 50, 60, 100-to-1 range compared to what you would get without him. So I think I'm willing to gamble that yeah, the wedging and the putting has kind of been the problem. That isn't going to get fixed in 6 days in a transatlantic flight. So I assume that that's still going to be a little bit of an issue. And he can, of course, manage his way to a win here. That so be it. But I think I'm willing to take the risk for the value.
16: All right, so if there's a lot of other spots here, I mean, if we go a little bit deeper, is there somewhere we're looking? Like, how deep can we go on a board like this?
25: I like looking in the 50 to 1 range this week. It's a moth drawn to flame this week, with for me at least, in that range. Ben James is a great player, great young player, just came off of PGA Tour University. He's been in the top 15 in his last two PGA Tour starts. Those are opposite field events. They haven't been playing against big boys quite yet, but T15 at the ISCO, T4 at Punta Cana last week in the Dominican Republic. Long hitter, college player, really should be familiar and comfortable with a go-low tournament like this. I really like him in the spot. Max Homa is in this range. He has been playing much better golf of late, played very well at the John Deere Classic, has acquitted himself quite well the last few weeks. And then I'm looking at Taylor Pendrith also, way down the board at 100-1. I see a little bit of an affinity between this host course, TPC Twin Cities, and the golf course that hosts the CJ Cup Byron Nelson, which is down there in Dallas, TPC Greg Ranch, McKinney, Texas, which is where he has his PGA Tour win. Another very go-low tournament. And it doesn't quite as much make sense because there's obviously a lot more water in play here at TPC Twin Cities than you would see down in Dallas. But for whatever reason, there seems to be a correlation between players that play well there and players that play well in Minnesota.
15: You talk about going low. Kurt Kitayama did that last year, the defending tournament champion here at 23 under. Hasn't had a win this season, but 4 top 10s. There, like I said, has not been a repeat winner at this tournament. At 24-1, is he somebody that you would stay away from, knowing that information, or any interest in Kitayama to go back to back?
25: I could go with Kitayama here. I can support that bet. This is a relatively young tournament. You know, it's not that old, so it, unless you kind of catch a course specialist, kind of like thinking about TPC Craig Ranch, Cage Lee down there, who plays well in this tournament as well. You're just not going to get a repeat winner that easily. So I think Kitayama could be a guy who repeats. He's a long ball hitter. He likes tougher courses and tougher setups. He does really, really well on a lot of golf courses on the PGA Tour. He just has a very good tee to green game, and I think he fits the profile of a guy who could go back-to-back.
16: Are there any golfers you would look to actively fade and maybe play against in some matchups here for this tournament?
25: Yeah, I've kind of been down on Hideki Matsuyama the last several weeks. It just seems like he's kind of lost the plot a little bit. I would kind of go against him on a couple of matchups. I know Keith Mitchell's got some low odds this week. He has not played particularly well. Seems kind of out of gas after that run at the U.S. Open. And I know a number of people are kind of fading Jake Knapp because he has struggled in those last three tournaments. I think that's probably a good guy to go against in matchups, try to line up against those guys pretty well.
15: I know we've talked about, you know, the outright angles, but a lot of times if you like a guy outright, you like him top 10, top 20. Are there a couple golfers specifically maybe you would target in some of those markets where the value is? Because there's a lot of plus money across the board.
25: Yeah, there's one flyer I really like in the top 10 or top 20 this week. That's Gordon Sargent. And he's another young guy, came out of Vanderbilt, was a world number one amateur player, and really has not shown himself particularly well in the PGA Tour, but seems to kind of have snapped out of it recently. He's way down the board, 200, 250 to 1, depending on where you look. And I think he offers an interesting value here in a tournament where he's got to make up some ground on the FedEx Cup points list to even think about keeping his card. So I kind of like him in the top 10 and the top 20 this week.
16: Yeah, obviously, you know, opening up with Scotty and what we talked about here, it's a little bit of a fly in the ointment considering what these tournaments usually look like. But in general, before we get to the FedEx Cup playoff, like, what does this look like in these next few tournaments? Like, is it pretty volatile? Can you get really wild value down the board? What do these things usually look like when there's not a big fish like Scotty?
25: Yeah, it's going to be pretty interesting the next couple of weeks. I mean, even Scotty here, if he doesn't win, you get great value with him being in the field, like we talked about. You've got Detroit next week for the Rocket Classic, another go-low tournament, where you're going to have a lot of players in the field who need to get that XCup points, get in the top 70, and make that move pretty quickly. And then you get the Wyndham Championship down in Greensboro, North Carolina, which will be the cutoff to get into the playoffs. That's a little bit of a different kind of golf course, classic Donald Ross. Good scoring, but a little bit more of a challenging test. And you'll get some better players in that field in a couple weeks' time just because some of them are going to be on the verge of not qualifying for that top 70. And they want to get in the top 50 as well because that's where the FedEx Cup bonus money comes out now after this year. So the next tournament in Detroit will be a lot of value, a lot of longer shots. I'll have on my card for that. Wyndham Championship, not so much.
16: But for the guys that need those points, what we see, because usually we see this in sports all the time, right? I think the best example is like week 18 in the NFL. Teams got to win to get in, so then the point spread really gets inflated. Will we see these guys maybe be too short, the ones that need the points to stay alive here, and maybe there's some value in going against them in certain matchups, things like that, because the market's overvaluing what they need?
25: Yeah, I think so. I think you'll see a number of those guys who are kind of hanging in that 60 to 75 range are going to probably commit to play the Wyndham Championship if they're not playing the next couple of weeks. In Detroit and Minnesota. The field has really improved for the Wyndham the last couple of years now. They've shortened the number to get in the playoffs to 70. And some of those guys are going to be kind of desperate, but it'll be hard to make big moves in the tournament to get into the FedEx Cup playoffs for some of those guys. So they're going to have to finish top two, top three, top five to do it. And that's a lot of pressure on them. You know, it's something to probably actively fade against.
15: I mean, you tell me, it feels to me kind of like a NCAA tournament bubble watch, right? Like which teams are going to get in, which aren't. Like that's how this is in golf, right?
25: Yeah, I mean, it's exactly the same thing. They've really tightened it up the last couple of years. And the next couple of weeks have always kind of gotten a bad rap just because it's after the Open Championship. There's a little bit of a hangover in golf after the final men's major of the year. But the Wyndham does kind of really turn out to be a mini or a pre-playoff event in a way, because you need to get in to get a chance at the big money. And you've got a number of guys that are kind of hanging around that bubble marker that you might not have expected in years past when it used to be top 100 getting into the playoffs.
15: Great stuff, Ryan. Great background today, too. Looks like a beautiful day out there for you.
25: We're having a great time. French Lick Resort down here in southern Indiana. The People's League is the YouTube Creator League we're covering for Golf News Net, and we're having a good time. Nice weather today. Way better than yesterday.
15: It's awesome. Have so much fun out there, and thank you again for the plays. Ryan Ballingy, everybody, like you said, Golf News Net. You can follow him on X as well, at Ryan Ballingy. He has a golf account on Instagram as well, Rice Ballingy Golf. I held off from asking him about one of my golfers today. Are you proud
16: Why?
15: Of me? Because you give me grief about it every single time I do, so I held off. We'll talk about it later on in the show, but it's Tom Kim.
16: No, everybody likes
15: can,
16: Tom Kim.
15: Can he have a Scheffler-like bounce back coming off the missed cut?
16: No.
15: Why no?
16: Don't like his game. Don't like where he's at right now.
15: What don't you like about it?
16: Tell you later.
15: After I do a quick Google search about Tom Kim recent results, is that what you mean?
16: No. And it's all up here. But, you know, if you're going to tease it out, then I'll tease it too. Yeah.
15: Okay.
16: Down the road.
15: On that note, yeah, that will be part of the best bets a little bit later on to end the show, of course. But we are ending this hour in our next segment. We do need to step aside here real quickly. When we return, we will discuss the long-awaited return of Nafisa Collier to the hardwood. JVT's got thoughts on the six-game slate in the W and perhaps some early All-Star weekend thoughts as well, Fair?
16: Sure.
15: You texted me about it.
16: Yeah, I mean, yeah, sure.
15: Dispatch. We'll be right back. Don't go anywhere. More Money Moves after this.
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0: potential result, given how many games you won consecutively, for the sake of getting her a little bit more comfortable. And I do wonder if that's part of it, too.
1: And the other game, same tip time as this Lynx Storm game we have coming up, is the Sparks and Mercury. Much shorter spread, however. L.A. laying just 1.5 at home. Total 176.5.
0: Nothing really here. I mean, injury report-wise, you kind of expect what you're going to get. Kelsey Plum remains out, and this has been a deal for about a month now for the Sparks. As we have seen, L.A., they enter this thing. They've lost four straight, but they've covered three out of the last four, so the market's gotten a little low coming off a road game against the Wings. And this road trip that they were on, the Sparks, is also part of the logic here, too. Finally coming back home. Now, I don't think this falls under the category of, you know, like the old school handicapping angle of, you know, you come home from a long road trip, and you got to take care of the bills and the wife and all that stuff.
1: Yeah, exactly.
0: So I don't know if that really falls into this. But I would not really have a strong angle other than looking at Los Angeles coming back home, but didn't really have much here.
1: You have obviously been paying close attention to the Las Vegas Aces. You've gone to a couple games, or was it just the one?
0: I've gone to two.
1: That's what I thought. A couple. They're in action today against the Mystics, who have been a pretty inconsistent team themselves. Vegas laying around 6.5, 7.5, I'm seeing some places.
0: Yep. And, you know, to your point, the Mystics, who are kind of battling for, it depends on what you want to do here, right? You can zoom out on the Mystics coming off of a win over our Golden State Valkyries, by the way. They have covered three out of the last four games and have been consistent in the sense of they've won three out of those five, and if you zoom out a little bit farther, it's five out of the last eight. So there's been some semblance of success here for the Mystics that I think you can build on in the larger picture. For Vegas, they are a team that just beat down the Toronto Tempo. We talked about this the other day with our guy and really got it done, 109-83, ended up covering 10.5 here in that spot. Coming in, that was a good bounce back for them, because you remember this Fever had come out here and absolutely beat the pants off of them. So they were able to bounce back. They have not been as consistent, though. Again, it's kind of similar to what we've seen from the Lynx to an extent. You know, when you get these really good teams, market just gets a little high. Numbers, I think, get away from you a little bit, and you tend to lay numbers that are a little bit bigger than you're probably at, or you're probably priced just right. So I lean a little bit here toward Washington with Las Vegas hitting the road, coming off of a win against Toronto. I believe that was on the road as well. So I do think that maybe you're looking at a number that's slightly inflated against a team that does have a ton of motivation here, because the Mystics are in that playoff spot near the bottom of postseason. What's the word I'm looking for? Qualification. So the lean toward the Mystics, but I've also been burned by trying to find them in spots here and there. So small lean, but nothing crazy strong.
1: Well, do you feel it's an inflated number for the Fever today? Laying 10.5 against the Connecticut Sun. They've won 3 of 4, find themselves atop the Eastern Conference right now, tied with Atlanta. Connecticut lost to Phoenix on the road most recently, but they've been better their last few games as well. How do you see this one?
0: Yeah, I think it would be, to me, I mean, Connecticut or nothing, the Fever, and Mike brought this up when we talked to him on Friday, just a general sense of the Fever maybe being a little bit better in the role of playing the dog as opposed to the favorite. Look at the last two times they were laying a number. They laid 8.5 against the Seattle Storm. They ended up winning that game 110-107, but they did not fail, but they failed to cover that number. And then they lost outright as 2.5-point favorites at home against Golden State Valkyries, 88-75. But then you look at their last few games in which they have covered small dog against the Liberty, so a 5.5-point dog against the Las Vegas Aces, as we referenced. So they have served, it seems, the role of dog better than it has been of the favorite. So I would kind of agree with that sentiment. You talked about Connecticut, too, and the fact that if you look over some recent sample size for the Sun, the fact that from an ATS standpoint, they are playing quite a bit better. You go all the way back to June 22nd. They've only failed to cover two games. Now, one of them was the last time that they played, but you're kind of at this point where the Fever, very popular, I think, to an extent, maybe a little overinflated because of the presence of Caitlin Clark from a power rating standpoint. I do think that you can probably find your way into some of these numbers, and they're laying some big ones. So it would be Sun for me here.
1: That said, I will say I was looking up Tyler Shoemaker, T-Shoe Index over at VSiN.com. He has write-ups every day in the WNBA. He actually has in his numbers, TSI predicts Indiana -15 today.
0: Wow.
1: The regression adjusted numbers, Indiana -16.5 even. So
0: you like them today.
1: He likes them by margin. Said Fever -10.5 or better if you're looking at it from that standpoint. Anything, 90 seconds left, but anything in Sky Liberty or Wings Fire that caught your eye?
0: No, we should point out, I'm pretty sure she's going to play, but Beckers, I believe, is officially questionable with some rest against the Portland Fire today. They are 5.5-point favorites on the road with a total of 175.5. So just a big injury to follow.
1: All right. That spread is 5.5. Wings laying 5.5 against the Fire in that spot. Total 175.5.
0: Oh. Should also mention, I apologize, because we were talking about this with the game that we were just discussing with the Sun. Should mention that you want Brittany Griner out there as well. Forgot to mention. She is questionable today.
1: And then that final spread, Liberty today, laying 7.5 against the Sky.
0: Mm-hmm.
1: Total 178.5 on that one, just for inquiring minds. Nothing there, but worth noting.
0: You want a score update?
1: Sure.
0: The Boston Red Sox respond every single time. The Baltimore Orioles had cut it to 5-2, and you're thinking, all right, here we go. Orioles maybe going to make their way back into this after being down 4-0. And instead, Rafaela with a homer to left center to get it back out to 6-2. So the Red Sox continue to churn out these runs.
1: All right. We do need to step aside here real quickly on Money Moves. When we come back, still so much more to come on the program. Our college football top 25 rolls on, as does our NFL training camp tour. Today, we are stopping in Jacksonville and plenty more Major League Baseball to come as well. A couple games that will have first pitch in the next hour or so. Stick around. More Money Moves coming up after this with JVT and Stormy on VSiN, the Sports Betting Network.
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14: Getaway day and a rubber match for the Oakland, not Oakland A's. That blow off the tongue. We're on the road with a charge here. Dave Payne's alongside Chris Townsend, the Athletics against the Diamondbacks.
15: There you go.
14: Yeah, how about that? Anyway, welcome to Afternoon Baseball, everybody. And I'm filling in for Chris Townsend, who's filling in for Shooty Babbitt.
15: Yeah.
14: And it might be my first and last game.
16: No, you're good. You know, we need to realize, and I've tried to let people understand that when you look at us and you look at our history, you're going to talk about the team being in Philadelphia, the team being in Kansas City, the team being in Oakland, Sacramento, and then, of course, we'll be ending up in Vegas in 2028. So we will have eras, so you're okay.
14: Yeah, all right. But, hey, thank you for letting me take your chair. And I did do a game with Shooty about a month ago, and they won that day. So I'm undefeated this season for the Athletics.
16: That's why we brought you in today. We need a victory. Dave Bibb's day.
14: Yeah, you need a victory to get a series victory and a road series victory. That has not happened in a while.
16: We have not seen a series victory since we were in Vegas against the Colorado Rockies. And the reality is this is a series, and the day-to-day you need to win because you got to get back on track. The days of it's early, wait till the halfway point, the All-Star break, they've all come and gone. And if you want to have a better year than you had last year, you got to start winning some ball games, and it starts today.
14: The A's lose a heartbreaker yesterday, but you liked what they did. That's part of what we're going to talk about on this edition of A's Cast. We're taking a timeout. We'll get you set for the Athletics and the Diamondbacks, the rubber match in Arizona. Stay with us. We're just getting started here on NBC Sports California.
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14: Back here on A's Cast in your California Ford dealers starting lineup for this afternoon in Arizona. Jacob Wilson, pretty impressive last night and on Monday. He'll lead things off. Soderstrom, Langoliers, Cortez, Walton, Tommy White, who looks to add to his hit total, followed by McNeil, Butler, and Heim. And you're hoping maybe Butler can act like a second leadoff hitter down there towards the bottom part of the lineup. Let's get to the diamond notes. And, Tony, I think the theme here for the diamond notes is that, yes, they lost the heartbreaker last night, but you got to like the way they battled back, fell behind 3-0 early, then had the heroic slate in the ninth inning. I mean, this is a team that they competed last night in Arizona.
22: You said competed. They got to fight. A lot of what we've been talking about here, because you need to remember as an A's fan, last year they lost 20 of 21 games in May. Their battleship was sunk. They told us then in this spring training, they're mature enough, this won't happen again. Right now, they've lost 20 of 25. We're seeing it again. So I need to see this team down the stretch, the 63 games left, 62 games, you need to battle. You need to show fight. Do you have injuries? Yes, you do, but everybody has. Ask the Arizona Diamondbacks. They're throwing new pitchers out the last two nights because all their guys are out. So what we saw last night is the fight I want to see. Whether you're winning or you're losing, I mean, this, we've had normalcy in these last two games, and I want to continue to see that.
14: They deserve to win that game the way they battled back last night. The bullpen didn't help them with two walks in the 10th, but that's another story. You saw Jacob Wilson with the home run there. Back-to-back home runs for him now. First time he's ever done that. And, oh, yeah, by the way, he's not only getting home runs, he's been collecting hits.
22: Well, when you look at what Jacob Wilson has been able to do right in front of our eyes, because remember, he just hurt his shoulder, and we were a little bit worried, is he going to have to shut it down because he's a big part of the future? Well, last nine games, you look at the 421, that's not going to shock you about Jacob Wilson. Look at the power, a 1,146 OPS, seeing him ambush and hitting balls deep out of left field. It goes to show that as he matures and we expect him to hit for average, we're also going to see him hit for power. And yes, when you're going to Vegas, you're still going to be in Vegas, still going to be a little bit of elevation, ball's going to fly. He's going to be a shortstop that you look for him to not only hit 300, but to probably produce 20-plus home runs. And, you know, he's been an all-star once, to see him be an all-star multiple times, but to now see more than just hits, to also see the power and extra base hit.
14: And he's steady-handed out there defensively.
22: No doubt,
14: well,
22: no doubt.
14: You're talking about a guy who, he's gone over a calendar year without committing an error at
22: crazy, right?
14: It's crazy. And by the way, I looked it up because I wanted to see, has he really gone a calendar year? And I know it doesn't count. He did have one in spring training, but hey, you know, get one out of the way.
22: Wow.
14: But, I mean, I don't know, think about that. He's gone out there and just seen every ball that's come his way, he has made the right play.
22: Look at these names. Omar Vizquel, the Hall of Famer, Cal Ripken Jr., former A's shortstop. We know how good Mike Bordick was. I mean, Jacob Wilson, when you think about being steady Eddie every single day, but he's a big shortstop at 6'2". You look at his range. You look at his arm. He doesn't look like the fastest guy out there, but the one thing that really has improved this year with Bobby Crosby, who's now helping him as the infield coach, and he was a very good shortstop, is his ability to read the hitters, know the pitchers, anticipate where he thinks the balls are going to be. In a very short amount of time, Jacob Wilson has become one of the better shortstops in our game, and he's just going to improve. But the fact that this is arguably, outside of catcher, the hardest position, you've got 101 games of that on air. I mean, wow, that's really impressive. And we could be talking about the record just over a week from now.
14: Yeah, 9 games to go to move into a tie. I hope he's not watching the pregame show, though, because, you know, superstitious baseball.
22: Knock on wood here. We're going to...
14: All right, our third diamond note point, you talk about power. Shea Langeliers. I mean, you know, the guy's an all-star this year for a reason, and he is in the lineup today as the designated hitter, but what he's done behind the plate and hitting long balls, it's as good as it gets in the history of the A's.
22: When you think about getting Jonah Heim and what Jonah Heim has brought to the Athletics is the chance to get Shea Langeliers off of his feet more times than not, which then will allow him to stay fresh throughout the entire season, which you start thinking about a 30-plus home run season. And when you look at Terry Steinbach and what he meant as an all-star, as a World Series champion, yeah, Shea Langeliers, we'll probably be talking about it next year, will be the all-time home run leader for A's catchers. And when you think about this organization's history with catchers, as we went through the different cities, Philadelphia, Kansas City, Oakland, Sacramento, and then to Vegas, it's been a very impressive list of men who have been behind the dish. And when it's all said and done, he's going to be number one. I mean, he's a very special player. He's a guy that I hope we lock up and we have for a long, long time.
14: You bring up a great point, and I asked you before we came on air, trade deadline is coming. I'm guessing teams are at least going to be calling and saying, hey, is he available?
22: No doubt. No, why wouldn't you?
14: Yeah.
22: I would if I was like the Yankees and I'm looking for a catcher, you bet I'd be calling. He's not going now. I don't know later on. Obviously, he's a Scott Boras guy. He's been offered a contract extension. He did not take it, so we'll see where that goes. A lot's going to happen after this season with the collective bargaining agreement because we don't know what the future will look like. Maybe you would have wanted to take in that number that was offered originally. So the guys that have declined contracts now, they have no idea what the future is going to look like. So the next deal they get offered may not be as good, maybe better, we'll see. But Shea Langeliers is not going anywhere.
14: And you've talked to Shea a bunch. I mentioned he's DH today, so it's kind of like the sort of day off for him. He only has to do half the duty. How much does he like to still be in the lineup when he's not going to be catching?
22: Well, how much do we need him in the lineup? Yeah. And once again, that's why I go back to acquiring Jonah Heim from the Atlanta Braves, because Jonah has hit so well that it has allowed Marcotte to say, he can catch. Obviously, he's a very good catcher. Gold Glover, won a World Series. What he did with the Texas Rangers, great to have him back. But it's such a luxury to have a backup catcher that you truly trust that you can take your starting catcher and give him that breather. Just you're going to get four at-bats today. Enjoy the day versus the wear and tear behind the dish. They just destroy catchers, and that's why we see so many good catchers when their teams get into the postseason. By the end of the year, when they get into the postseason, their postseason numbers aren't very good. Why? Because they've been worn down.
14: Yeah.
22: We're not wearing Shea Langeliers down right now, and that is huge because he is in his prime. We want him to be his very best offensively.
14: No, we're hoping he's good offensively today. We'll find out in about 17 minutes as the Diamondbacks and the Athletics play this rubber match in the afternoon out in the desert. When we come back, we'll take you out to the men who will call the game. Chris and Dallas join us after this timeout.
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14: The rubber match between the Athletics and the Diamondbacks coming up in just a little bit here on NBC Sports California. And the men who will call the game for you today are joining us now courtesy of the changeup, Chris Carey and Dallas Braden. Guys, good to talk to you. And let's talk first about what you're wearing today. You've got the 22 Strong shirts on in honor of Ryan Lasko. Tell us a little bit about that. And do you have any update on the latest news on Ryan?
5: Well, to start with the shirts, Dave, we all are 22 strong today, and every day going forward, the A's organizational effort today, a collaborative effort, as Dallas told me, every single minor league affiliate, everybody in the A's organization today will be wearing these green shirts on the field, off the field, when they can, to show love and support for Ryan Lasko and his family.
6: And that's the idea, is this organization is very, very much family-oriented, and I think anytime you have a player and their family going through something that the Laskos are, I think it's very important to show that the solidarity is very much there, and we wish Ryan nothing but the best in his continued recovery and the road to a whole lot better place. And right now, I think the positive vibes can go a long way, and that's what we're doing, is we're spreading those positive vibes from every stop in the organization.
22: Yeah, no question about it. I love that you guys are doing that. You know, let's go to the catching. You know, we're just talking about it here back in studio. When you think about Jonah Heim being acquired from the Atlanta Braves and the trust that the skipper has in Jonah Heim, how big has that been for Shea Langeliers to have days like this where he DHs and get him off his feet so you can keep him fresh and keep that bat fresh for the rest of the season?
6: Well, I think it's very important for a couple reasons. Number one, you have the trust in a guy who's a Gold Glove defender in Jonah Heim and a Gold Glove preparer, right? This guy has been putting together game plans for quite some time. So you don't feel like you're losing anything in terms of being prepared and being ready to attack the opponent. And I think from an offensive perspective, you know what Shea Langeliers is capable of, and I don't know that you're ever trying to replace a guy like Shea Langeliers from an offensive perspective. Jonah Heim has had his fair share of big moments and clutch at-bats where he has delivered time and time again. And the fact that he provides not only power, but power from both sides of the plate is just a cherry on top. So I think when we talk about the luxury from a pitcher's perspective, that I'm confident in the guy and the work that he's putting in to help guide me through the outing, and I'm very confident in what he brings to the table offensively, you just don't feel like you lose much. And what you really gain is that breather, that breath of air for Shea Langeliers to take, even if it's just a half day of sorts, where he's DH and not in the squad for 9+.
14: Yeah, that is huge to have the confidence in the staff. All right, guys, we'll look forward to seeing you in about 13 minutes as we'll hand the baton to you for this rubber match. And, I think the bottom line is that you love depth. You can't have enough depth. And you know, it's something the Arizona Diamondbacks are also finding right now. They've developed a little bit of depth. They've also developed a little bit of momentum. They come into today's game tied for the third and final wild card spot in the National League.
22: I love me some Torrey Lovello, former Athletic and manager of the Diamondbacks. He's won the most games in Diamondbacks history. You think what he has done over the years, and he's going up against the Dodgers, he's going up against the Padres and the Giants. Teams are spending a lot more, but he's built a winning culture. There is no question. They've got their injuries, they've got their issues, but they continue to win every single year. And whenever we play the Diamondbacks, I love to have them on my talk show, A's Cast Live. So here's Torrey Lovello talking about the culture he has built down in the Valley of the Sun.
7: Well, now joining us, the pride of UCLA, the former Athletic, and the winningest manager in Diamondbacks history, Torrey Lovello joins us here once again on A's Cast Live. That has a good ring to it, doesn't it? Winningest manager in Arizona Diamondbacks history.
8: You dressed it up so well. Everything you say is magical. So, yeah, I guess so. First of all, it's always awesome being with you. I love my time with you guys. And, being able to sit in this chair for as long as I have has given me some really special moments. And we've won a lot of baseball games. And as a result, yes, I can say that I've won the most games in D-back history is their manager. But we still got work to do. There's a long journey. We want to win world championships. We've came close. We're on the right path. We know what we're doing here every single day, and that's to get better and help us win games.
7: You did something out of the break that I absolutely love, because I love how the way you guys ended. You battled down in San Diego. You split. Then you swept the Dodgers. You go to the break. You come out, and you lose that first game. Mm-hmm. And after the game in your press conference, you go, we didn't play Diamondbacks baseball. There's a way we play baseball here. There is a standard.
8: Yep.
7: And I went, boom, I love that. Talk about what your standard, the D-back standard is.
8: Yeah, we talk about that word a lot. Standard, accountability, those are really, really important words inside of this culture. So D-back standard is you go out there and play prepared baseball. You know what your role is. You know what you're supposed to do. And then when you have a learning moment, you don't miss it as a coach or a player. And then go out there and expect to execute at a very, very high level. And I know the game's hard. And when you don't, you have to be able to posture yourself and say at the end of the day, did I do everything I possibly do to help this team win a baseball game? And if the answer is no, then you've fallen below that standard. It's plain and simple. It's a very simple idea. And I think you know internally when you've given your best. And if you haven't, only you can address that. And, you know, I'm going to challenge these guys to go out there and give me their absolute best. And when they do, it shapes up really, really nicely. And if you don't, then you have to have a lot of that conversation with yourself, and then the coach is going to be there to pick you up as well.
7: It reminds me a lot of Billy Beane. Billy Beane didn't want to hear excuses. He didn't want to hear about how bad the Coliseum was. He didn't want to hear about payroll. He hated to lose. You really have to have that mentality that I don't care what the excuses are. Leave the excuses at the door. We're here to win games.
8: That's exactly right. We talk about do your job. Just, you know, go out there and do what you're supposed to do, do what you're trained to do, and do what your teammates and your brother expects you to do right beside him. And at the end of the day, I don't have time for excuses. I don't have time to waste time trying to figure out if you're making an excuse or if you really want to be here and get better. So I love that part of Billy. I played with Billy. I played for Billy. And, you know, I know that he was passionate about winning. And, you know, I know that every single day he came to the ballpark to give his absolute best. So that's all I do. I want to set that standard. I want to come here and be the guy that they all look at and say, my manager's prepared. He wants to win. He's prepared to win. And when he falls short, he's going to talk about why he fell short. He's not going to be afraid.
7: There's some series during the year that people just go, oh, it's nice that Arizona took 2 out of 3 from St. Louis out of the break. But there's playoff implications. And that series was big. And if anybody knows at the end of the year, getting into the postseason and wild cards and head-to-head is you guys. That was a big series win for you against St. Louis.
8: Totally agree, and we talked about it openly. And that's one thing we do here also. We don't like lie or we don't hold back information from players. We give it to them. We give them the hard, honest truth about where we're at and what we see and what our outline is and what we got to get to. So we've lost some very hard tiebreakers. We won 89 games in 2024 and didn't get into the playoffs. That was tough. We had to sit there and watch two teams celebrate on the same field that they both got in the Mets and the Braves, because we lost a tiebreaker to them. And that was something we could have taken care of during the year. So we talked about it. We wanted to win 4 of the 7 games against the St. Louis Cardinals, and we did. And we still got more work to do with other teams, because it is going to come down to the tiebreaker. There's so many teams that are bunched together, whether it's 82 games, 89, or 95. That last team is going to be battling it out till the very end. We don't want to be the last team, but if we are, we want to make sure we put ourselves in the right spot.
14: Well, great stuff out of the Diamondback skipper. 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Taking a time out, we'll come back to have our final thoughts on this edition of A's Cast, and then we'll pass the baton to the boys in the desert as the rubber match is quickly approaching.
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14: Back here on AceCast, the injury report brought to you by Stanford Medicine. JT Ginn on the 15-day IL with a right middle finger blister. That's retroactive to July 18th. And Mason Barnett has been recalled from AAA Las Vegas. And the shuffling of the team with the injuries, that's been as big of a story as anything this year.
22: Oh, you have to hate this. I mean, especially the way JT Ginn just threw the ball. And I'm going to compare part of what JT Ginn did to what we need Gabe Jump to do today. But the biggest thing about JT Ginn, it's never been about does he have the talent. We know he has the talent. There's a reason why he was a first-round pick by the Dodgers at a high school and then a second-round pick by the Mets out of college. He has tremendous talent, but he's never proven he can stay healthy, and he's not a kid anymore. So we need to be able to see JT Ginn take the ball every 5 days and do it 30-plus times. He talks about wanting to do that. We need to see that. Unfortunately, it's a blister. It is what it is. You got Mason Barnett. We want to see more of him, too. But I saw this news today, and it was like, it was very disappointing.
14: The best ability is availability in every sport. There's no doubt. Let's get to the pitching matchup brought to you by the injury attorneys of Ashton and Price and Gage Jump against Merrill Kelly. Gage Jump, I mean, it came out of the gates so good to start the season, and it seems like the league has figured him out a little bit. How does he get back to how he looked at the beginning of his big league career?
22: Changing speed. Something very odd has been going on when we talk about fouling off his pitches. And we saw it in San Francisco where the Giants fouled off 31 pitches. And ever since then, we've been following it. So they're not barreling him up because his stuff is so good. But everything is hard. Everything is max. And that's where you start to see it. Stuff's really good, but he's getting fouled off. And we talked about what we just saw with JT Ginn in his last start where he got four strikeouts with that changeup. The ability to change speeds, change eye level, disrupt the timing of the hitters. When everything's hard, it's hard to do that. So all of a sudden, we need to start seeing, and, you know, Dan Hobbs is the new pitching coach. We need to see the evolution of Gabe Jump implement a changeup, some type of off-speed pitch that's going to help all of his hard stuff and keep guys from fouling off so many balls, because what happens when you foul off a lot of balls, throw a lot of pitches, that pitch count gets up, and next thing you know, you're out of there in the fourth or fifth inning.
14: And they can't have that happen today because they had five relievers yesterday, and they battled back, gave up three in the first yesterday. You need Gabe's jump to not give up three in the first today. Not play catch-up if you want to get this series victory in Arizona. And the Athletics 0-8-1 in their last nine series. The man, do they need it? We will bring you all the action starting right now. We give it off to Chris in Dallas in Arizona.
0: It's time for Athletics Baseball.
1: And leisure to the plate and the pitch. That's one drive down the right field line. It was Ferris trouble. It's gone!
0: Your home for all-stars.
15: Throw to left center field. This is a no-doubter. Swung on. Langoliers is just amazing.
0: And epic moments.
18: The 1-1 pitch on the way, and it's a line drive to right, racing over toward the line, diving, Colby Thomas makes a phenomenal catch. Lost his hat, but not the baseball.
0: Now for the call of today's game, here's Johnny Dosco and Jenny Kavnaugh.
19: Hi, everybody. We're at Chase Field. Today, baseball for you, the Athletics and the Arizona Diamondbacks, along with Jenny Kavnaugh, Kent Korak, Chris Townsend, and Chris Carey. Johnny Dosco, with you. Thanks so much for being with us. Well, the Diamondbacks evened up the series at one apiece with a 6-5 win last night. With the loss, the A's fall to 43-58. They're 17-34 since May the 22nd. A's have lost 12 of 14. They find themselves 8 back in the AL West. As far as the Diamondbacks are concerned, they're 11.5 back in the Dodger-dominated NL West. They're 52-49. Pitching matchup today will feature the left-hander Gage Jump. 3-5, 3.78 goes against the right-hander veteran Merrill Kelly. 37-year-old is 7-8, an ERA of 5.20. It was a good ball game yesterday. Arizona got it going in the bottom of the first with two on and two out. Max Kepler stepped up to the plate. 2-1 pitch. That swung on fly ball to deep right field. Going back is Butler at the wall, and it's gone. Max Kepler with a three-run homer. It's 3-0 Arizona for Kepler, his second home run of the year. RBIs 10, 11, and 12. Max Newman on contact. Yeah, Perkins would settle down after that, though. He'd worked four scoreless innings. As far as the Arizona Diamondbacks rookie starter Cole Drake is concerned, 5 innings, 4 hits, and a run. He walked 2 and struck out 5. A's did get a run in the third to make it 3-1. They got RBI single from Aliko Williams after Butler had tripled. So the A's made it a 3-1 game. And that's where we were until the bottom half of the seventh inning, when the Diamondbacks added one. They got a sacrifice fly from Ketel Marte, which scored Vargas, who had walked. He had moved to third on a wild pitch, and that made it a 4-1 game. But the A's would come back in the top of the eighth inning with one out and nobody on. Shea Langeliers was the hitter. As Thompson delivers, pitch swung, drives a deep left field. Forget about it. Kepler just looks up and admires it. It is gone. A solo homer for Langeliers. It's now 4-2 Diamondbacks. Oh, is that ball well struck? Well struck indeed. And then Heim and White back-to-back singles. McNeil would ground into the 4-6-3 inning-ending double play. So after 7.5, still a 4-2 game. In the ninth, with two outs and nobody on, Donovan Walton picked up his first hit for the A's. It was a triple to right center, and that set it up for Jacob Wilson. That's one drive to deep left field. Has he tied it up? Kepler goes back. It's gone! Wilson has tied it up at 4. A two-run shot for Jacob. Can you believe it? Unbelievable. Wilson, a two-run blast, and the A's have tied it up at 4 here in the ninth. A two-out triple from Walton, and then Wilson goes deep. His second home run of the series, his seventh of the year. And the dugout on the first base side is going bananas. Yeah, Wilson also extended his hitting streak to 9 games. So quite a dramatic home run for Jacob. A two-out, two-run blast. That made it 4-4. So we went into extra innings. The A's did get a run in the top half of the 10th. They got a sacrifice fly from Heim after Soderstrom, the courtesy runner, was moved to third on the ground out from Langeliers. Heim is 31st RBI there. It made it 5-4. But in the 10th, and of course the relievers had trouble.
2: throwing strikes. 6 walks between 3 different relievers with the Athletics. Courtesy runner was Carroll. Luis Medina trying to close it out for Harris. He walked Marino. He walked Kepler. That loaded the bases with nobody out. And then Nolan Arenado, a kind of a bloop single into left. That made it a 5-5 game. And then after Tim Tawa struck out, Ildemaro Vargas had a chance to be the hero. Medina comes set. Now the 1-2 pitch is swung in into left field for a base hit. The ball game is over. Moreno comes in to score. The Diamondbacks win it 6-5 in 10 innings. Yeah, for Vargas' 48th RBI of the year, and the Diamondbacks win it 6-5. Well, the conclusion of the three-game set, the rubber match of the three-game set, the A's trying to get their first series win since June 12th to the 14th in Las Vegas against the Colorado Rockies. And Jenny will have the starting lineups. We return right after this.
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23: At Chase Field, Game 3 coming up between the Athletics and the Arizona Diamondbacks. The winner today will take the season series in this interleague series, and the Athletics looking for their first series win in quite some time. You have to go back to early June when they were able to take a series out on the road against the Chicago White Sox, and they haven't won a series in all since mid-June against the Colorado Rockies that was back in Las Vegas. Well, today it'll be a lineup for Marcotte that features Jacob Wilson once again at the top of the lineup. Wilson will be at shortstop, and he's now homered in both games against the Diamondbacks. He's homered, in fact, in 3 of his last 4 games with that 9-game hit streak he has rolling on. Tyler Soderstrom's hitting 2nd. He will be in left field. Shea Langeliers, he will DH today. He has a hit streak going as well. That's his 6th game. The cleanup hitter will be the left-handed hitter Carlos Cortez in right field. And hitting 5th today for the Athletics, Donovan Walton. He will be at 2nd base. It'll be Tommy White hitting 6th at 3rd base. And he has certainly seen the snakes well. 6-for-10 this series through the first 2 games. Jeff McNeil will hit 7th. He will be playing 1st. Lawrence Butler hitting 8th in center field. And it'll be Jonah Heim doing the catching today as the 9-hole hitter. They will face the veteran, the right-hander, Merrill Kelly, making his 18th start of the season. As for the Diamondbacks, they'll be facing the rookie in Gage Jump. The left-handed pitcher will be making his 11th start of the season. For the Diamondbacks, Torey Lovello wrote out their lineup to look like this. It'll be the switch hitter in Ketel Marte leading things off. He will play a position in the final game at 2nd base. Geraldo Perdomo will be at shortstop today hitting 2nd. And then it's Corbin Carroll playing today in right field hitting 3rd. Gabriel Moreno will be the DH today for the Diamondbacks hitting in the cleanup spot. Nolan Arenado, he will be at the hot corner and hitting 5th. He came up with an RBI single late in the game yesterday for career hit 2001. Ildemaro Vargas will be playing 1st base, hitting 6th. James McCann doing the catching today, hitting 7th. It's Tim Tawa in center field as the 8-hole hitter, and Ryan Waldschmidt will be in left field, hitting 9th for the Diamondbacks. Well, today's key performers are brought to you by Golden State Lumber and Showroom, and with premier inventory across the Bay Area, Sacramento, and Stockton. Look for the Athletics to jump on Merrill Kelly today. Those first 2 innings will be an indication of how the starter is going for the Diamondbacks. He has a high ERA in both of those innings, allowing the majority of his runs to come in the first or second. So look for some aggressive at-bats, especially from the top of the order in Wilson Soderstrom and Langeliers. This copyrighted broadcast is presented by authority of the Athletics and may not be reproduced or retransmitted in any form, and the accounts and descriptions of this game may not be disseminated without the express written consent of the Athletics. Well, this is the fourth to last game that the Athletics will have for interleague play. Crazy how it's winding down, Johnny.
2: It is. Look, it's and Utah Diamondbacks have plenty more interleague games to play, but yeah, the A's, look, it's, you talk about how big these games are, and look, the A's right now find themselves 8.5 back in the wild card race, so you really, you gotta just find a way right now to win some ball games. You try to take this series, play the Minnesota Twins next, or they're battling for a wild card spot themselves. So yeah, these games are all big, and look, you just, they don't want to play out the string. The A's want to play meaningful games as we get late in the year. And you got Gage Jump going at it. I heard Towney talk about all the foul balls. Remember that game against the Giants where the Giants fouled off pitch after pitch after pitch? And that's really, for Jump, you look up the fifth inning, he's at 91, 92 pitches, and it's been pretty consistent that way. So I'd love to see, for Jump, some economical innings early, right? Get to the fourth inning where you're at 45, 50, 60 pitches.
23: It would be nice for Gage Jump, no question. Also, being on the road, you want to see him get back to that road warrior that he's been this year. Allowed just 2 runs out on the road versus the 20 runs that Gage Jump has allowed at home.
2: Yeah, for sure. So we got the veteran Merrill Kelly, who's had his ups and downs. The guy has been so honest about how bad he's been at times this year. He said, "I'm not doing my part." And he goes, "I'm trying to find answers." I think the raw honesty, saw it from Jameson Taillon as well. I mean, and you get a veteran guy, and he's that honest. It's just refreshing to me.
23: It is refreshing, and I think for Merrill Kelly, too, a lot to prove back with Arizona. He was a trade piece for the Diamondbacks last year in his final year before free agency. They sent him to Texas. They got a couple pitchers back that we have seen this series already in the left-hander Cole Drake, who pitched 5 innings yesterday, and Mitch Bratt, who pitched in game 1 of the opener, also a left-hander. And then Merrill Kelly ends up signing in a place he's very comfortable and familiar with, a 2-year, $40 million deal here. Probably feels like he has a lot to prove and puts a lot of weight on his shoulders. In the month of June, 7.31 was the ERA. In July, he has been much better, just 4 earned runs over the 17 innings he's pitched for an ERA of 2.12.
2: Real quickly, just the Twins, real quickly. Derek Shelton, I think, has done a fantastic job of that team. Many were predicting they would lose 100, 105, 100, something to say, 110 games. They thought the team would really struggle. So I know you know Shelton pretty well. He's done a nice job.
23: He has done a nice job, yeah. So you look at Minnesota, and that's where the Athletics will head next for this weekend.
2: Looking forward to it.
23: Yeah, looking forward to it. Right, should be a good one.
2: Jacob Wilson will lead things off for the Athletics here. And, of course, the dramatic home run for Jacob Wilson, the 2-run homer with 2 outs in the 9th inning. The dugout absolutely erupted in the A's dugout. So here we go. Merrill Kelly faced Jacob Wilson. Wilson, 291, 7 homers, 32 driven in. He's hit it 9 straight. And fun to watch when he gets on a roll, which he is right now. 16 hits in his last 38 at-bats. For Wilson, Soderstrom, and Langeliers, thanks for joining us on this Wednesday afternoon. A's wearing the gray uniforms with the green and gold trim. Diamondbacks with the white jerseys. The red trim is the right-hander at the plate in the pitch. That's taken for a strike. We're underway. It's nothing and one.
23: I'm a surprise Jacob Wilson took a pitch. He's usually jumping all over it early.
2: 100 degrees outside, 74 degrees inside. You're right. Here's the 0-1 pitch. That's taken for a strike on a curveball. Quickly nothing and two on Jacob. Defensively for the Diamondbacks, Ildemaro Vargas is at first base. Ketel Marte at second. Ronaldo Perdomo at short. Nolan Arenado, he's over at third. There's the 0-2 pitch from Merrill Kelly. He delivers, and it misses outside with a slider. It's 1-2. Ryan Waldschmidt's in left. Tim Tawa in center. Corbin Carroll's over in right. Doing the catching is James McCann, the veteran. And that's a long time. And on the hill, the right-hander, Merrill Kelly, pretty experienced battery mate there, the 1-2 pitch, or battery, I should say. A little dribbler up along third and foul, and it remains at 1-2.
23: Yeah, today marks game 987 in James McCann's career, and of course, for Merrill Kelly, well, yes, he's been at it a very long time. 190th start today.
2: 1-2 the count on Jacob Wilson. Kelly from the far first base side of the rubber, the leg kick in the 1-2 pitch. That misses away. Now two balls and two strikes. Vic Carapaza has the balls and strikes. Steven Jachinski at first. Nick Lentz at second. Hunter Wendelstedt's over at third.

0: Scruggs. And after the two-out, two-run homer by Wilson in the game last night, Jenny, it just had a feeling the A's would find a way to get that win. Here's the 1-0 pitch to Soderstrom. Is swung on, fouled away, left side out of play. And the count's 1-1. But those late-inning walks, walks from Medina. I have a lot of confidence in Medina is going to find a way. But those walks to Moreno and Kepler, then you have the bases loaded, nobody out. As the 1-1 pitch, Soderstrom lifts one foul, left side out of play. Count's now 1-2, and you're in trouble, right?
1: You're in big trouble. You're in big trouble with a team in the Diamondbacks as well, who have won 31 of their 52 games in comeback fashion.
0: There's a 1-2 pitch. That misses outside. That's a large percentage of comeback wins. 2-2 the count on Soderstrom.
1: It really is. It leads Major League Baseball in comeback wins. And, of course, that was their second extra innings walk-off win this week, which just started on Sunday.
0: That's a dramatic Sunday win. Is the 2-2 pitch. That swung on and popped up, foul out of play. And it remains at two balls and two strikes. Pretty good crowd here on this Wednesday afternoon. Still filing in. From your look, I think you're gonna guess a little bit less than 19,000.
1: I was right yesterday on guess the attendance. In case anyone missed that,
0: It comes down to today. I'll either tie it up at one, or you and the good doctor will come through with a win.
1: It's a rubber game for the doctor and I.
0: We'll see how it plays out. 2-2 the count on Soderstrom. As Merrill Kelly to the plate, the 2-2 pitch is swung on and banged into right field for a base hit. So Soderstrom, sharp single to right now, 4-for-10 in the series. And that will bring up the designated hitter, Shea Langeliers. Kelly's last start. Well, his start on the 4th of July, and he got the win, 5 innings, 8 hits, and 2 runs. That was against Milwaukee. And yet, his last two or three starts have been pretty good. But again, he went through a phase earlier this year where he really just couldn't figure it out. Just Shea is taken for a strike. And the count is nothing and one. Overall, 7-8, 5.20. His eighth season in the big leagues. As Jenny said, 190th start. He has 973 career strikeouts. There's the pitch. That's taken inside, and it's one ball and one strike. Did not factor in the decision. Last start July 17th against the Cardinals. 5 innings, and he allowed 4 hits and 3 runs. Just one earned. 2.12 ERA in his last 3 starts. There's the 1-1 pitch from the right-hander. Shea swings and misses at a slider, and it's 1-2. Langeliers 2-for-8 in the series. Picked up his 23rd home run in the 8th inning of the game last night. One on, one out. That's the start of things. The A's come in with a road record of 23-28. Home record of 20-30. Not a very big lead for Soderstrom. He held on over there by Vargas as a pitch that misses away with a slider. And it's two balls and two strikes. Ryan Christensen coaching at first. Bobby Crosby at third. A's winning game 1-5-2. Perdomo playing Langeliers to pull as the pitch is swung on and chopped foul toward the screen. It remains at two balls and two strikes. So will this be the week that, or next week be the week that it heats up with the trading deadline? I'm sure.
1: Oh, right? Yeah. I think we're going to start to see it over the weekend, maybe even. There's some teams that it really could go either way.
0: Yeah.
1: So they're going to have to wait possibly till that last minute. But I have a feeling this weekend we're going to start to see some action.
0: 2-2 pitch swung on. Line drive base hit in the left center. Going to second base Soderstrom. They're playing him to pull, and he hit it just to the left. Perdomo. So the A's in business early. First and second with one out for Carlos Cortez. Cortez, 280, 7 homers, 25 driven in. It was wild last night, Jenny. They had the five-man infield, and Cortez got his

0: right-handed glove, and he was playing on the right side of the infield. They had two on the left side. They had two outfielders, Butler and Soderstrom, in right center and left center, respectively. Here's the pitch to Carlos. Breaking ball misses high. One ball and no strikes.
1: We have seen Carlos do it all, right?
0: Yeah.
1: He can pitch. He's a right-handed infielder. He's a left-handed outfielder. He's from the left side.
0: Yeah, he is a versatile guy for sure. And he's on such a tear early at the plate. Here's the 1-0 pitch. That's one rolled to the second baseman, might be Marte to Perdomo for one. On to Vargas. They get the double play. So a 4-6-3 inning-ending double play. No runs, two hits, one left. We're through half an inning. It's the A's nothing, and the Diamondbacks are coming up.
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0: Go to the bottom of the first. Del Marte will lead things off. Marte Perdomo and Corbin Carroll against the left-hander Gage Jump. Marte, switch hitter, batting to the right side. He takes a strike. First pitch fastball from Gage, and it's nothing and one. 11th start for Jump. 52 and a third innings, 3-5, 3.78 ERA. And the 0-1 pitch. Fastball taken maybe a little bit low, and it's one ball, one strike defensively for the Athletics. Jeff McNeil's at first base. Donovan Walton at second with Jacob Wilson at short. It's Tommy White over there at third. There's a 1-1 pitch from Jump. Marte, ground ball on the left side. Backhanded by Wilson. He has no play. It was a good job to get to his right, but didn't even throw the ball. There's no chance to get Marte. It's an infield single for Cattell. Geraldo Perdomo, the shortstop. It's Tyler Soderstrom in left. Lawrence Butler in center. Over in right, Carlos Cortez. Catcher is Jonah Heim. And on the hill, left-hander, Gage Jump. 101 consecutive errorless games for Jacob Wilson. He will pass Ray Ordonez for second all-time for a shortstop if he has an errorless game today. Here's Perdomo. Switch hitter batting on the right side as the pitch is taken outside. One ball and no strikes. We're in the bottom of the first. No score. Tommy White just a few feet off the line and even with the bag. The middle infield in double play depth. Perdomo 4 for 18 on the homestand. He takes high and away, and it's two balls and no strikes. For Jump, last start against the Nationals, 3 2/3, 4 hits, 4 runs, 3 earned. Walked 2 and struck out 8. As pitch misses away, now 3 balls and no strikes. I mean, game started off great for Jump. I mean, of the first 7 hitters, he struck out 5 of them. There's the pitch. That's taken for a strike. 3-1. Matter of fact, he had he allowed the three runs in the third inning. It just got threw a ton of pitches in the third inning and the fourth inning, and did not make it out of the fourth. The left-hander goes over to first to keep an eye on Marte. Cantel gets back. He's trying to be a little economical with his pitches, but jumped. His last win came on the 18th of June, and that was against the Angels. Gage comes set. Now the 3-1 pitch. That's taken outside. He lost on ball four. So an ominous start here for Jung as he walks Perdomo. And now it's first and second with nobody out for Corbin Carroll, the right fielder. Carroll at 249 on the year. 14 homers, 47 driven in, 1-for-5 in the game last night. So left on left, no score, bottom of the first. Jump check second, and delivers the pitch. Breaking ball, swing, bounce out. The second baseman might be two. Walton, the second for one, on to first, and they get the double play. So a 4-6-3 double play goes Walton to Wilson to McNeil, and there are two outs. Taking third base is Marte. So just what Jump needed. The old 4-6-3, two down, and here is Gabriel Moreno, the designated hitter. Ball was hit sharply, but right at Walton. As the pitch from Jump, that breaking ball misses, and it's one ball and no strikes. Moreno, 6 for 18 on the homestand, 303 overall, 6 homers and 33 driven in. He is 2 for 7 in the series. Jump to the plate and the pitch. That's in there for a strike. Fastball 96 miles an hour, and it's 1-1. Outfield straight away as Jump. He's at the belt. Now the 1-1 pitch from the left-hander. That's taken low. Now two balls and one strike. Well, the Red Sox were rained out yesterday. They won 14 straight games. So they have a doubleheader today, I believe, as the left-hander looks in. Now the 2-1 pitch is taken for a strike. Now 2-2.
6: Arizona
0: hitter
6: called strike.
0: So, it's going to be a challenge from the Diamondbacks hitter Moreno, and he is going to lose this challenge.
6: Call is confirmed. Arizona has one challenge remaining.
0: The Diamondbacks waste a challenge early. They have one left. It's 2-2. Good pitch on the edge from Gage Jump.
1: That's been interesting. I think Arizona's only won one challenge in the three-game set so far. They come in as one of the better teams in ABS challenges.
0: There's a 2-2 offering. Swung on and missed. Down he goes. A fastball at 99 from Jump. So he gets out of it unharmed. No runs. He hit a walk and one left. We're through an inning. A's and Diamondbacks. No score.
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0: By the way, the Red Sox just won their 15th straight. They won 6-3, so they're now 52-48. Incredible. We go to the second in the scoreless game. Once again, here's Jenny.
1: Donovan Moulton leads things off for the Athletics, part of a double play turned in the first inning. Merrill Kelly delivers the pitch and fouled off by Walton. It'll be the left-hander, then the right-hander Tommy White, and the left-hander Jeff McNeil to appear in the top of the second. Athletics with two hits. Couldn't score in the first. Well, base runners on for Arizona. And Gage Jump able to get out of a jam. Pitch delivered for a strike. For a ball just missing, 1-1. Donovan hitting 303 this season between the two ball clubs of the Angels and the Athletics. And the pitch low again from Carroll off the curveball. First hit is an A, and it came with his second career triple late in the game last night. Here's the pitch from Merrill Kelly, and it's fouled again, 2-2. Ninth inning, the drama building for the Athletics. You thought it might be one of those galvanizing wins. You can win late, take a series, feel really good about things. Still a well-played ball game to fight from behind, and I think that's a lot of what Mark Coste's been asking this team. Show the fight, show the conviction, show the competition. Fortunately for the Reavers last night, just one too many walks. Here's the pitch, and this is low, and it'll be a full count for Walton.
0: Yeah, he had Hartley with two walks, Alvarado with two walks, and Medina with two walks. And this really hurt those late walks.
1: And the payoff pitch, chopped towards second, and it'll be a high hop for Ketel Marte, the throw to first, and that will be the first out of the second inning. Walton retired, and that'll bring up Tommy White. Let's pause for 10 seconds for station identification on A's Cast and the A's Radio Network. One out in the top of the second. Tommy White up against Merrill Kelly, rookie versus veteran, and it's the veteran delivering a strike off the sinker. Tommy White has enjoyed his short stay in Arizona. 6-10 over the last two games against the Snakes. Here's the pitch, and a called strike off the cutter, 0-2. Tommy faced some pitching the last two nights that he was familiar with from the PCL, and Cole Drake and Mitch Bratt. 0-2 pitch on the ground to shortstop. It's Perdomo. And the 6-3 makes two outs here in the top of the second. The second inning of today's game is brought to you by California Community Colleges. Well, Merrill Kelly on a roll so far here. And for the final out as Jeff McNeil comes up. Veteran on veteran here. Kelly in his 190th career start. 180 of them have come with the Diamondbacks. He delivers the first pitch outside. Started with a curveball, 1-0. After the trade last year, 10 games with the Rangers. Houston, Texas native. And the pitch outside, 2-0. Kelly attended college at Arizona State University, though, so felt at home after signing as a minor league free agent. Here's a ground ball backhanded by the first baseman in Vargas. He'll flip underhand to the pitcher, and Kelly covering the bag. And a quick 1-2-3 inning as Merrill Kelly able to use the ground balls to produce all three outs. We'll go to the bottom of the second, scoreless between the Diamondbacks and the Athletics.
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1: Nolan Arenado will lead things off for the Diamondbacks in the bottom of the second. Scoreless in the desert, it'll be Arenado, Vargas, and James McCannell against Gage Jump. First pitch strike to Arenado. Gage Jump getting ahead of hitters here early in his 11th start of the season. Made his debut in mid-May. A call-up for his major league debut. Pitch outside to Arenado. Off the curveball, 1-1. Look at how important the starting pitching is going to be for the Athletics. They had to place JT Ginn on the injured list today. So just another unfortunate injury. Pitch bounces in, and it is 2-1.
0: Yeah, blister on his right middle finger. It's just a shame. JT having such a fine year. And the injury bug just continues to plague the ball club. It's been tough.
1: It has. The A's recalled Mason Barnett, and that is now 11 total players on the injured list for the Athletics. 2-1's the count. Here's the pitch inside and off the glove of Jonah Heim. 3-1. Diamondbacks got the first two base runners on in the first against Gage Jump. An infield single from Ketel Marte, a walk from Perdomo, and then able to get that ground ball for a double play. Pitch goes to the backstop. Nolan Arenado will take a walk down to first. So the third base runner early in the game that Gage Jump's had to deal with.
0: Yeah, second walk issued by Gage. And the last one way inside on Arenado. So I'm just trying to settle in right now.
1: Here comes Ildemaro Vargas. Switch hitter. He was the hero in last night's game. The walk-off RBI single that he produced gave the Diamondbacks a 6-5 victory. First pitch from Gage Jump outside. And here's the 1-0. Ground ball back to the pitcher. Could be two. Off to second. And Donovan Walton to first. The A's able to turn it. A double play. 1-4-3. Well, that'll be your best friend in a game like this.
0: Absolutely. Two double plays in as many innings.
1: With two outs now, James McCann will stroll to the plate. McCann doing the catching in this series finale, day game after the night game. Playing in his 13th big league season. And the first pitch, missing low. McCann beginning ahead 0-1, or excuse me, 1-0. Debuted in 2014. A decade ago. Here's the pitch from Jump, and it's high and inside. 2-0. Well, we've seen some egregious misses from Jump here in the second inning. With the base path clear, delivers the 2-0. in the air, a floater out towards right field, and nobody can get it. It lands fair as McNeil is giving chase. Cortez comes in to gather it. It's a base hit for James McCann with two outs. Second hit of the game for the Diamondbacks. Dave McKay, the veteran coach, the first base coach for the Diamondbacks, chatting with James McCann as Tim Tawa comes up to bat. J.R. House is the third base coach for the Diamondbacks. Diamondbacks in all white today. Mentioned their 95 uniform combination. Which one's your favorite, Johnny? Here's the first pitch, and in for a strike, so it gets ahead of Tim Tawa, Gage Jump does.
0: I don't know. I think the red tops that they have, or what color red is that?
1: Very specific red.
0: Sedona red.
1: 0-1 and a strike, 0-2.
0: The Sedona red tops are probably my favorite. How about you?
1: You know, I like the teal.
0: Yeah.
1: I like when they incorporate the teal. But yeah, tough to tell because, again, I couldn't really distinguish all their uniforms. Here's the pitch, and he does go through. So Tim Tawa strikes out, and Gage Jump able to get out of another inning with the leadoff man on. A walk, a single, and nobody scores. We'll move to the third inning scoreless in the desert.
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1: 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It'll be Lawrence Butler to lead it off for the Athletics in the top of the third. Jonah Heim to follow, and then Jacob Wilson. 32 pitches for the veteran pitcher, Merrill Kelly. Had a quick 1-2-3 inning in the second. Able to induce some ground balls here today. Four in total. Four ground ball outs in total. Swing and foul back for Lawrence Butler off the first offering. Lawrence came off the bench in game one, able to have a multi-hit game. A couple of singles yesterday. Let off with a triple, and this ball's in the air to center field. Shallow, Tawa charging in, and he'll slow down to make the catch. One out, and that'll bring up the catcher, Jonah Heim. Switch hitter, batting left against Merrill Kelly. Merrill Kelly with a whip coming in of 1.49. So you look at walk plus hits per innings pitched, and the pitch outside. A lot of traffic this year, Johnny. And that's something he's had to deal with. And the long ball has also been a factor. 21 home runs allowed this season through his 17 starts. Here's the 1-0 to Heim, and in for a strike.
0: Yeah, you're right. Again, he's struggled at times this year and battled himself mentally, been honest about the issues he's had, but he feels he's kind of turning it around now.
1: Here's the 1-1. Swung on, foul back, and just below our broadcast booth.
0: That was close. I mean, that was close. That was probably about 7 feet, right?
1: Well, I'm glad it wasn't 7 feet higher because your middle finger would have been in the way. It would have smashed, and we'd have you on the IL.
0: Or I would have caught it.
1: Positive thinking. Appreciate that positivity. Here's the 1-2, and a base hit for Jonah Heim into right center field. It's rolling it towards the wall. Tawa will cut it off. Jonah Heim into second with a stand-up double. With one out, it'll be a runner in scoring position as the order flips over to Jacob Wilson.
0: Yeah, I like Heim in that 9 slot, right? Because he's been really good for the Athletics. 10th double of the year for Heim. But now you have Wilson and Soderstrom and Langoliers. He has to get Heim home.
1: This is kind of our key to the game, the top of this order and what they could do against Merrill Kelly. Pitch missing low and away to Jacob Wilson, 1-0. Wilson with runners in scoring position this year, hitting .274. Now the team, the A's, hitting .253. And the pitch, just swinging a miss. Really, when you look at a chase rate for Merrill Kelly, ranks in the 90th percentile among pitchers. It's even up further this year than it's been in his career, 34.7% chase rate. 1-1 count to Jacob Wilson. Kelly delivers a pitch low, 2-1. Thinking about this A's team, hitting .313 since All-Star break. Major League Baseball. In that short period of time, this is game 6 since All-Star break. Jacob on the right side, an opposite field hit for Wilson. It'll move Heim to third. He gets a stop sign from Bobby Crosby. And the Athletics brewing something up here in the third.
0: Extends Jacob's hitting streak to 10 games now, Jenny. I mean, 17 hits his last 40 at-bats. There's that trademark hit to right field. He does so adept at going the other way. A piece of hitting.
1: We have Tyler Soderstrom, who already has a hit in the game. One of the 4 A's hits. One out and 2 on for Soderstrom. Cody extended his hit streak to 6 games. Got a couple guys swinging the bat good as the pitch misses low, 1-0. See if Soderstrom can be productive here. With a man on third, check on Wilson. Gets back in time. So one disengagement for Merrill Kelly. Soderstrom and Langoliers had back-to-back hits in that first inning, erased by an inning-ending double play from Carlos Cortez. Here's the pitch, and it is a strike. Off speed to Soderstrom, 1-1. Kelly's arsenal heavy when it comes to facing left-handed hitters with the four-seam and the changeup. Here's the pitch, swung on, popped up from Soderstrom. And this is going to get about 10 rows up and out of play behind home plate. Feels like prime chance here for the Athletics to strike the last 2 games. 5-for-22 with runners in scoring position. Definitely had their chances, Johnny. Have had a lot of traffic over the last 2 nights. The 1-2, and Soderstrom takes it low to even up the count.
0: Yeah, you know, they had all those opportunities in game 1. Remember, they put 2 on in the 5th. They had the bases loaded, I believe, in the 6th. And finally, McNeil coming through with that big 2-run single in the 7th inning of that game and put the A's in front.
1: 22 men left on base over the 2 games. Two and two's the count. First and third one out, and this one's chopped. A dribbler towards first, but it is foul. Buttersham will reset.
0: He's a hot hitter. I mean, Tyler, 8 hits in his last 21 at-bats now, and so much fun to watch when he gets on a roll. He's the entire field. Has pop to all fields.
1: Now you look at the month of July, 290 for Tyler Soderstrom. That's what his batting average has been this month, and the OPS really high against certain pitches. Pitch missing inside, 3-2, so a full count now. And the catcher and McCann will come out to give the signs to the defense. Heim at third, Wilson at first. This will be pitch 7 of the at-bat coming Soderstrom's way. Merrill set. He'll try and quickly turn and catch Wilson sleeping. He does not. So the second disengagement for Merrill Kelly. Wilson with his leadoff first time at third. Wilson does take off as Tyler Soderstrom fouls the ball right into the hands of first base coach Ryan Christensen. Ryan Christensen at first, Bobby Crosby, the third base coach, and both of them former Diamondbacks.
0: Right. Both had very brief careers as Diamondbacks. Right?
1: A collective 3 hits as Diamondbacks between the two of them, all doubles. Christensen was part of that 2001 team, though, that won a World Series. Never asked if he got a ring. We'll have to do that. Here's the pitch. On the run is Wilson again to second base, the ground ball. It'll score the run in Jonah Heim. So Tyler Soderstrom getting the job done. Wilson at second. It's a 1-0 Athletics lead off the ground ball out from Soderstrom.
0: Yeah, not sure.
1: RBI 48.
0: Yeah, sorry, Jenny. I'm not sure they would have been able to turn the 4-6-3 double play anyway. Well, wasn't it all that hard? But sending the runner helped him definitely stay out of the double play. That's big.
1: Certainly did. 2 outs now for Shea Langeliers. Stay up to a 7-game hit streak, and that pitch misses inside off the changeup, 1-0. Shea's hit 3 home runs over his hit streak that he has going, up to 23 on the season, fouls off the pitch. Well, good to see the A's strike first. They fell behind yesterday, 3-0 in that first inning. They did score first on Monday night. Came off a home run from Joshua Carota Grauer. And again, our well wishes to him as he continues to recover after having to have emergency surgery that night. A ruptured testicle. Here's the pitch, missing outside to Langeliers. Thus, fastball.
0: The fact that he was able to play and get a hit with that ruptured testicle, I mean, it's just incredible.
1: Incredible. 2-1 count for Langeliers. Kelly said he'll check back on Wilson at second, a swing and a miss. Chase the changeup. 2-2.
0: I mean, it's become a national story. I mean, I've seen it everywhere with Josh Carota Grauer. I mean, it's a. People send their well wishes.
1: Certainly. Another national story as well, the recovery of Ryan Lasco.
0: Yes, we're all wearing our Ryan Lasco shirts today.
1: Making a little progress in the hospital, which of course is a good sign, but a long way to go. Ground ball foul from Langeliers. So of course, continued prayers for him and his recovery.
0: Yeah, Carota Grauer is such a selfless guy. He wanted to got in the hospital. He wanted to reach out to Ryan. Again, he reached out to Tommy White about his 4-hit game. But
1: it shows you what an amazing teammate Carota Grauer is, no question. 2-2, and a misses low. It'll be a full count. Jacob was taken off, and he's at third. So that'll be stolen base number 3 for Jacob Wilson. Looking through the numbers today before the game, Johnny, and you go, okay, this might not be the most fast-footed lineup that the Athletics have out there, but here we are. Jacob Wilson pushing on the base path. Now 90 feet from home. Here's the pitch, just swing and a miss. And down goes Shea Langeliers. Second strikeout of the game for Merrill Kelly, and that will end the third. But a pair of hits and a run scored. The Athletics up 1-0 as we go to the bottom of the third.
17: 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Got road rash?
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1: Athletics score in the top of the third. They're 1-0 over the Diamondbacks. 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Ryan Waldschmidt with a fly ball off the first pitch to right field. Carlos Cortez makes the catch. One pitch, one out.
0: Well, Jeff Passan tweeting, the Red Sox have won 15 straight games. It's only the 17th winning streak of 15 or more in the last century, and the longest since St. Louis won 17 in a row in 2021. On June 24th, Boston had the worst record in the AL at 32-46. Now they have the fifth best record at 52-48. It's quite a run.
1: It shows you what a difference a couple weeks can make when you get on a heater. First pitch strike from Gage jumps at Ketel Marte with one out here in the bottom of the third. That is so impressive.
0: Right?
1: Thinking about firing Alex Cora. Is it really going to make a difference? Chad Tracy taking over. Things have changed in Beantown. A little check swing from Marte, and now a hustle to the bag as the first baseman, Jeff McNeil, does beat Marte for the second out. So another ground ball out for Gage jump here. Two gone quickly in the third. Repitch it. Now to bring up Geraldo Perdomo. When we talk about shutdown innings, this is a very important one. The Athletics able to get that first run of the game. Worked it on a double from Jonah Heim, a single from Jacob Wilson, and then Tyler Soderstrom with a productive ground ball out to score the run. Also good base running from Jacob Wilson in that half inning. First pitch to Perdomo, in for strike. 98 miles an hour on the four-seamer. I think one thing we've learned about Gage Jump in his early career, he has quite the compete factor. And a timeout called from the hitter, granted, as Perdomo steps out.
0: He really does. You know, the league adjusts to him. Now he's going to adjust to the league, and it's, it's fun to watch him evolve here in the first few starts.
1: It certainly is. And the pitch low, 1-1.
0: He's learning. I mean, it's a tough league. It just is. I know it's not a five-minute kind of statement, but he's learning just how tough this league is. It is outstanding stuff.
1: Certainly does. A 1-1 count against Perdomo, who walked in the first. And the pitch, in for a strike. Into the curveball, 1-2. Two strikeouts in the game for Gage Jump. One in each of the first two frames. A flat and a ground out so far here in the bottom of the third. A comes set and delivers the pitch. And strike three. 98 miles an hour, and he catches Perdomo looking. Strikeout number three, a quick 1-2-3 inning off just six pitches for Gage Jump, and the Athletics take their 1-0 lead to the fourth.
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1: A's one, Diamondbacks nothing. Here's Johnny D with the top of the fourth.
0: Carlos Cortez to lead things off. It'll be Cortez, Walton, and White to face the right-hander Merrill Kelly. All three of Gage Jump strikeouts. Coming with two outs. Here's the pitch to Cortez. That's taken for a strike. 0-1. Strikeout on Moreno ended the first. Strikeout on Tawa the second. And Perdomo in the third. So for Gage. And he's been economical, Jenny. I mean, just 34 pitches, 35 pitches in the first three innings, which is a great sign. And the pitch to Carlos misses 1-1.
1: Just a 7-pitch third inning.
0: Love that.
1: Yeah. I tried to make it 6, but I want to correct myself. It was 7.
0: All good. 1-1 to count. 6 or 7 is really good. The 1-1 pitch, that's taken for a strike at the knees on a fastball from Merrill Kelly. It's now 1-2. 1 run, 4 hits for the A's. No runs, 2 hits for Arizona. Rubber match of this 3-game set. Cortez takes strike 3 called, and that was a cutter from Merrill Kelly, and Kelly picks up his 3rd strikeout. So one away. That'll bring up Donovan Walton. The second baseman. This top of the fourth brought to you by Golden State Lumber and Showrooms with the premier inventory across the Bay Area, Sacramento, and Stockton. You know, the A's players before the game and the coaches, support staff were in the 22 strong for Ryan Lasko as the pitch is inside. Counts 1-0. Jenny mentioned he is making his recovery, and it's a slow recovery, slow process, obviously. There's the 1-0 pitch. That's taken low. Now 2-0 on Walton. It's just shocking. I mean, when we heard that news, it was just an absolute shock to everybody in the organization. It's a 2-0 pitch. That's chopped foul outside first and down the line. And the count now 2-1.
1: I think Marcotte saying just, you know, a couple of weeks ago, this is a vibrant young man playing center field, working his way up to the organization, having a great year, and just in the blink of an eye, things change.
0: 2-1 pitch off speed. That swung on and missed. And it's 2-2 on Donovan Walton. Walton bounced around a little bit in this game, and he says he really loves this A's clubhouse. He said he knew some of the guys before he got here, but he said it didn't take him long to fit into the clubhouse culture here with the Athletics. Perdomo shaded up the middle as the right-hander, Merrill Kelly, to the plate. 2-2 pitch. That misses outside with a changeup. And it's 3 balls and 2 strikes. Walton, son of a longtime pitching coach at Oklahoma State. There's a 3-2 pitch. That misses outside. So Walton walks, and for Kelly, that's the first walk he has issued. on the afternoon. Here's Tommy White, the third baseman. White rounded out to the shortstop Perdomo in the second inning. Well, new era of baseball in Vegas is right around the corner. 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Again to first, and again, that's two disengagements there. Back in safely is Walton. Tommy White is 6-for-11 in the series. .75 career homers in college as middle infield and double play depth. That's Perdomo and Marte. Here's the pitch. That's in the dirt. And it's one ball and no strikes on Tommy White. Yeah, you know what? I think I was wrong when I said a decent crowd. I was looking down the third base line when I said that, Jenny Kavnar, and now I look out and I think it's lighter than the 18 or 19,000. Runner goes, pitches high, the throw down to second base, the tag, and he is out. That goes 2-4 on the caught stealing. As Walton outs 1-1 on Tommy White. Good throw from Gabriel Moreno. Or McCann, I should say. The tag was waiting for Donovan Walton. The throw by McCann. As Merrill Kelly out of a windup in the 1-1 pitch. That's a ground ball to the shortstop. Perdomo will scoop it up and he'll fire over to first, and the inning is over. No runs, a walk, nobody left. We're through 3.5 until the A's won, and the Diamondbacks nothing.
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11: Can thinking cool thoughts actually make you feel cooler in the summer heat? Well, try this. Imagine a sheet of ice. Now imagine the Golden Knights skating on that sheet of ice. I know I'm getting the chills. And the Knights will be back in action as preseason action is not too far away. The Knights will start on the road as they take on the Kings on September 19th with their first home preseason game on the 24th as they host the Utah Mammoth at the Fortress. The Vegas Golden Knights will be back in action on Saturday, September the 19th for their first of four preseason games. As they'll be in Ontario taking on the LA Kings with their first home preseason game on Thursday the 24th as they host the Utah Mammoth.
0: We go to the bottom of the fourth. It's a 1-0 A's lead as Corbin Carroll will lead things off for the Diamondbacks. Carroll, Moreno, and Nolan Arenado. Off day tomorrow in the Twin Cities, and the A's will take on the Twins Friday, Saturday, and Sunday. Left on left is the pitch to Carroll. That's why a fly ball to left field's got a chance. Soderstrom back at the track. He's at the wall. Leaps up, and it's gone.

0: That's home run number 15 for Corbin Carroll and RBI number 48. It's a 1-1 game. He goes the other way. He is so strong. A small frame. And it's a 1-1 ball game now in the fourth. Here is Gabriel Moreno, the designated hitter.
1: The fourth home run against left-handed pitching for Corbin Carroll. One of those good left-on-left hitters. Came in hitting 351 against lefty.
0: Yeah, he really is. Breaking ball in there for a strike on Moreno, and it's nothing and one. One run, four hits for the A's. One run, three hits for Arizona. We're in the bottom of the fourth, which is brought to you by NorCal Auto Group. 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There's the 0-1 from Gage. Moreno, it's a hard shot on one hop. I mean, trouble with it. White sticks with it, throws to first and caught him. Ball was smoked by Moreno. Great job by Tommy White to his left to knock it down. And he fires to first. And there is one away here in the fourth inning. Here is Nolan Arenado.
1: Tommy White was originally playing first tonight. Yep. Ended up having some defensive movements, or today, having some defensive movements. So back at second base for just the second time in his major league career.
0: So here's Arenado, who walked in the second inning. 1-1 game, bottom of the fourth. Jump delivers. Bitson swung a fly ball to deep left field. Going back, Soderstrom at the wall, and it is gone.

0: 14 on the year and his 46th RBI. And just like that, the Diamondbacks lead it 2-1. 367th home run of his career. And here is Lamaro Vargas, the first baseman. As he's a switch hitter, batter to the right side, breaking ball in there for a strike, nothing and one.
1: That's the fourth home run that the Athletics have allowed this series to the Diamondbacks. Coming in, the Diamondbacks have the second least amount of home runs in all of Major League Baseball. Really not their bread and butter.
0: So two solo shots here for Arizona. He's trailing, and here's the 0-1 pitch coming up to Vargas. Off speed, banged to the right center for a base hit. Over to cut it off is Butler. And he will hold Vargas to a single. We'll see if Dan Hubbs was up there to check on the left-hander. As James McCann, the catcher, will be the hitter.
1: You wonder, Dan Hubbs does get out of the dugout now and makes his way towards the mound. But you look at the two home runs and that single, both kind of ambushed a little bit against Gage Jumps. You wonder what the Diamondbacks are picking up.
0: So Hubs going out. 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So they celebrated on Monday night the 2,000th career hit for Nolan Arenado. He's had quite a career. He's closing in on 400 home runs. 33 away from that number. But a tremendous career for the former Rocky, former Cardinal.
1: Yeah, it certainly has been. And a resurgence here for him, too. I think the injuries with the Cardinals, he really didn't get to showcase the player that he was. He felt like Arizona wanted him. The coaching staff wanted him. He has a great relationship with Torrey Lovello and really appreciates kind of his old-school managing style.
0: Here is James McCann as the lefty delivers and the pitch misses outside 1-0. We were talking about it. Chris Carey, you and me were talking about the Arenado. When I think of him, I think of him as a Rocky. I know Chris, you know, he talked about Arenado with the Cardinals. But I think of him as a Colorado Rocky. Here's the 1-0 pitch. That's taken outside. Now 2-0.
1: Kind of a young Rockies core that really built them back to, you know, being postseason contenders. They went in 2017 and 18, first time in franchise history that they made the playoffs in back-to-back years, and Nolan was right in the middle of that.
0: Left-hander at the belt, and a 2-0 pitch from Jump. That's in the dirt, and it's 3-0 now on James McCann, who singled in the second. 2-1 the Diamondbacks leader. We're at the bottom of the fourth inning here at Chase Field. Diamondbacks played good baseball at this ballpark. They're 30-22 here coming in. They call the right side for the veteran James McCann. Here's the 3-0 pitch. That's taken inside, ball four. So four-pitch walk. Yeah, it's been a tough fourth inning for Gage Jump. First and second with one out. Here's Tim Tawa, the center fielder.
1: You're just looking up where Nolan Arenado ranks in terms of home runs. We've been talking so much about his hits, Johnny. He sits right now 91st all-time in home runs with the 360.

0: Jeff Kent, of course, going in.
1: Andrew Jones?
0: Yeah. I'm so happy. Andrew Jones. I've been waiting for that for a long time.
1: Andrew Jones is going to be awesome going in. A couple of center fielders. Carlos Beltran going in as well. So another well-deserved class.
0: Yes. 1-1 pitch. That swung on and fouled away. That got a piece of Hine.
1: Have you ever been to Cooperstown?
0: I have. You know, I was younger. I wasn't that young. I think, what year was it? It was 1992, I think I went. I'd love to go back.
1: Amazing.
0: After being in baseball for so long, I think I have a better appreciation for it than I did back then.
1: Certainly. We're going to take a road trip after the Boston series this year and go visit. Uh-huh. And I cannot wait to share it with my family because it is a magical place.
0: Has Spurge been there before? 1-2 pitch, Mrs. High, 2-2.
1: I don't think my husband has been there before. No. No. And my mom and dad haven't been. I've been twice. So this is my third time.
0: Yeah. Awesome.
1: Once I got to go with the Hall of Fame writer Tracy Ringlesby
0: to
1: shoot a show, so that was really special.
0: Yeah.
1: And then the other time I went for Todd Helton's induction.
0: There's a 2-2 pitch from the left hander. He delivers and it misses inside, 3-2. Did you ever see Tracy Ringlesby without his cowboy hat?
1: No, always wore it.
0: Really?
1: Always wore the cowboy hat.
0: Great writer.
1: Great writer, covered a lot of baseball history
0: for
1: 4-plus decades.
0: Yep. 3-2 the count on Tim Tawa, who is 1-for-10 in the series. As jump delivers, pitch swung on him, missed. He struck him out. Got him on the fastball, so he strikes out Tawa for the second time, and for jump, that's his fourth strikeout. Two down. Here's Ryan Walsh at the left fielder.
1: That's an important out for Gage Jump in an inning that's really gotten away from him. The two home runs, of course, now having traffic on. If you can get out of this in the space you are in a 2-1 game, you feel really good about yourself, and I think the confidence that could build for Gage Jump.
0: Walsh had flied out to Cortez in right field in the third inning. Squares the bunt, actually. He pulls away and takes inside on a curveball. And the count is 1-1 and no strikes. 2 runs, 5 hits for Arizona. 1 run, 4 hits for the A's. 51 pitches for Gage now. 28 strikes. There's a 1-0 pitch. Breaking ball. Good one. In there for a strike, and it's 1-1. Waldschmidt 1-for-5 in the series. 3 hits in his last 12 at-bats overall. Butler pretty deep in center, shaded a few steps toward left center is the pitch. That's hit foul to our right now to play. Fastball from jump at 95. 1-2 on Waldschmidt. The on-deck hitter Ketel Marte. He's getting their run. RBI ground out. Tyler Soderstrom, Diamondbacks 2 solo homers, 1 from Carroll, 1 from Arenado. There's the 1-2 pitch, jump delivers, and it's swung on and missed. Down he goes on the slider. So again, for the fourth straight inning, Gage Jump ends the inning with a strikeout. He's frustrated, though, right now. 2 runs, 3 hits, a walk, and 2 left. We are through 4 complete. It's the Diamondbacks 2 and the A's 1.
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3: 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Hope to see you at the ballpark on Monday. The A's will take on the Boston Red Sox. Red Sox for 4, Tigers for 3. The 7 games on the week, all night games except for Sunday. And in the fifth, Jeff McNeil will lead things off. Kelly delivers. And it swung on a blast down the right field line, but hooking foul. It's quite a shot for McNeil. It's nothing and one on Jeff. Diamondbacks their first lead of the day. McNeil grounded out to his opposing number at first base in the second inning. For Merrill Kelly, as he delivers, that one hit off the foot of McNeil, and he's down on the ground. I mean, he just cannot get a break. Jeff Collins, athletic trainer, going out there to check on McNeil, as is Mark Kotze, the skipper of the A's. So, and he is in some pain right now. Man. I mean, it's just every game, it's something.
0: This is the sixth batter that we have seen in this series that has fouled a pitch off of him at some point. Yeah. Spent some time, either got hit by a pitch. And McNeil in so much pain, still on the ground right now, as that pitch looked like it went right, maybe right off the top of the kneecap, or the lower thigh.
3: Lower thigh, maybe? Yeah. Oh, my gosh. He is on his back right now.
0: Worse luck than the Athletics have had in this stretch of games.
3: It's been unbelievable. He's in some serious pain. Got him in the knee, or maybe just right above the knee. And now Jeff Collins helping him up. He's going to try to stay in there. You're right, though, Jenny. I mean, it's been foul balls that hit off their bodies. And he's going to stay in there, but, man, he's in some pain right now.
0: Colby Thomas is still out after getting hit by a pitch in game one.
3: Yes.
0: So he's not on the IL yet, but still, you know, kind of gingerly recovering. And it's not the place that you want to be right now.
3: Yeah, Merrill Kelly took a few warm-up tosses just to stay loose. 2-1, the Diamondbacks with the lead. Top of the fifth inning. So McNeil.
0: He's a dirtbag.
3: Yes,
0: he's a dirtbag.
3: Oh, he's tough, no doubt. So, it's a no-ball, two-strike count on McNeil. For Kelly, he's induced 6 ground ball outs so far in this ball game. Oh, 2 to count on McNeil, batting from the left side as Kelly delivers in the pitch. That misses low. He checks his swing. Did he go? He did not. It's Hunter Wendelstedt. 1-2.
0: A little history between these two. We saw the long foul ball from Jeff McNeil and this at bat. He does have 2 home runs in his career off of Kelly.
3: 1-2 pitch. That misses low. And a changeup. And it's now 2-2. Merrill Kelly, veteran right-hander, and look, he's in his, as you said, his first year getting the big leagues as the pitch is swung on, hit foul, left side out of play. Remains at 2-2. First year in the big leagues, Kelly was 2019. He's in his 8th year. Did have 2-13 win seasons and 2-12 win seasons. Got 72 career wins. Lifetime ERA 3.89. Here's the pitch. That's a drive down the right field line. There's a chance going back, looking up, and it is gone. Jeff McNeil, 3 home runs against Merrill Kelly. And it's a 2-2 ball game here in the fifth. Very similar to the home run he hit against the Angels a couple months ago. Just hit hook inside that right field foul pole. And the A's have tied it up at 2. His 4th of the year and his 31st RBI. So right after he fouls one right off his knee, Hits one inside that right field foul pole. Wow. 2-2 the score, and here's Butler.
0: How big has Jeff McNeil been in this series? So many clutch moments for him, being able to tie the game there, getting that history, showing up.
3: Here's Butler as Lawrence takes outside. 1-0, two runs, five hits for the A's, two runs, five hits for the Diamondbacks. Ball was kind of down and in. That is wheelhouse, the 1-0 pitch. That's foul back to the screen. It's now 1-1 on Butler.
0: How many teams can say in a series that two different players fouled a pitch off themselves, took a couple minutes to get up, and then produced a hit
3: right
0: out of it?
3: Right, exactly.
0: Because that's what Corona Grauer did the other day. Of course, we all know how that ended, unfortunately, for him heading to the hospital. Hopefully Jeff McNeil can stay in this game.
3: 1-1 pitch, off speed of beauty. That swung on and missed, and it's now 1-2. Butler flied out to Tawa in center field in the third inning, 0-1. Butler, 198 on the year, with five homers driven in 23. Here's the 1-2 pitch. That misses, low and away with a changeup. Two balls and two strikes.
0: And I don't want to shortchange Butler. He also owns a career home run off of Merrill Kelly.
3: 2-2 to count. See if you can will it again. There's a 2-2 pitch to Lawrence. Checks his swing. Did he go? He did not, says Hunter Wendell. Says now 3-2. Much to the dismay of the 17,842 people here. By the way, that's my guess. 17,842. Is my guess. 17-8-4-2 is my guess as the 3-2 pitch. That swung on and popped up. Towering pop fly. It goes to the roof. Tim Tawa is under it, and he reaches up and makes the catch, and there is one away. So one down in the fifth. And before we hear about Heim, let's pause for station identification on A's Cast and the A's Radio Network. With Jenny Kavnar, Kit Korak, Chris Townsend, Chris Carey, Johnny Dosko with you. Thanks for being with us. As the pitch misses high to Jonah Heim, 1-0 Heim, a switch hitter batting from the left side.
0: All right, my guess?
3: Yeah.
0: 18,022.
3: Oh, man, we are close. Man, we are like 100 people off, like 100.
0: I like cut you off, though, right? Because that means that you can go over up until my number. But then I take over, unless the doctor's going to box me in.
3: You'll see what the good doctor says. It's a 2-0 pitch to Heim. That swung on. Towering pop fly down the right field line. Moving over for it is Carroll. He's in foul territory now. Has some room and makes the catch, and there are two away. So 9-0 on your scorecard, and here's Jacob Wilson.
4: I'm going to go with 18,900. So a little higher than you.
3: 18,900 for the good doctor. Okay, so, all right, here we go. Man, we're all very, we're all within 1,000 of each other. So here is Jacob Wilson, who has struck out and singled. That single, by the way, extended his hitting streak to 10 games. We have a 2-2 game in the top of the fifth inning at Chase Field for the rubber mats of the three-game set. As Jacob takes down and away with a sinker, and it's one ball and no strikes. Told you the Red Sox won their game, so Boston now 52-48. There's a two upper at the third, backhanded near the bag bar. An auto off balance throw got him. He is so good. 5-3 on the put out. The A's tied up, though, with a McNeil solo shot. One run, one hit, nobody left. We're through 4.5. It's the A's 2 and the Diamondbacks 2.
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3: We go to the bottom of the fifth. It's a 2-2 game. Cattell Marte will lead things off against left-hander Gage Jump. And he's tying it up with that home run from McNeil. Top of the order here at Marte, Perdomo, and Carroll. Jump at 54 pitches, so much more economical in this game today. First four innings as the lefty delivers the pitch. Marte takes outside. One ball and no strikes. A's fine for their 44th win, trying to win their first series since June 12th to the 14th in Las Vegas against the Rockies. And the pitch swung hard, hit ball past Tommy White down the line for a base hit. Over to cut it off in the corner is Soderstrom, and into second base with double is Marte. So Jump looking for that shutdown inning, and Marte with his 20th double of the year just inside that third base line. The fastball 96 kind of ran in on Marte, and he's able to get it past Tommy White. Here is Perdomo, who has walked and struck out. A's looking for their first win on the road since they took two out of three from the Cubs in early June. Guarding the line at third is Tommy White. As the lefty of the plate, the pitch, that's hit foul right side of the screen. You see Perdomo trying to go the other way there and move Marte to third. $19,343, the attendance of the Good Doctor wins it. His second win of the series, Dr. Kevin Curran. Ground ball on the right side, fielded second hop by Walton. He'll flip it to first, one away. Good job by Perdomo, moving Marte to third. So runner on third, one out. Here's Corbin Carroll, who homered in the fourth inning to tie up this game at one. So Kevin Curran wins our attendance contest, 19-3-4-3. It looks like a lighter crowd than it has for the last couple days, so interesting. Here is Carroll. Carroll has grounded into a 4-6-3 double play and homered. He is 2-for-7 in the series. Infield is in, so left on left. Guarding the line at third is Tommy White. As the pitch, breaking ball fouled back to the screen, it's nothing and one. 2 runs, 6 hits for Arizona. 2 runs, 5 hits for the A's. We're in the bottom of the fifth inning. Jump to the plate, the 0-1 to Carroll. This is outside. That fastball at 98 miles an hour. And it's one ball and one strike. Jacob Lopez will get the start on Friday against the Minnesota Twins. Twins have not announced any of their starters for that series. Jump to the plate, the 1-1 pitch. That is a slider that misses outside.
0: I'm excited to see Derek Shelton.
3: Absolutely.
0: Can't wait.
3: Looking forward to it.
0: To see Derek Shelton.
3: Yeah, Derek Shelton, a big part of the MLB Network crew. I know Spilly and CJ Nitkowski and you and a lot of people in the network were talking about him. The pitch is swung on and missed on a four-seam fastball. It's 2-2. I know I went a little off the wall on you before the game, and we went from talking about Ryan Waldschmidt to Derek Shelton. You're looking at me like, wow, it's an interesting transition. 2-2 the count on Carroll. As the runner at third, Marte takes his lead as a 2-2 pitch. That swung on and fouled back to the screen. That was a fastball at 100 from Gage Jump.
0: Twins have lost four in a row. They're facing Cleveland, and we'll have that final game today. But you look, you know, middle of the pack there in the AL Central, the White Sox and the Guardians, they've just been neck and neck, it feels like, for about a month.
3: 2-2 the count. As Jump, the long look into Heim. And now to the plate. The 2-2 pitch is swung on and fouled back top of the screen. Some action going on in that Diamondbacks bullpen.
0: Juan Mario warming up.
3: Infield in here is the lefty to the plate. Here's the 2-2 pitch. That is taken inside. Close pitch to Carroll. Wow. Thought for a moment there that Heim might challenge, but missed in. 3-2 the count on Corbin Carroll. Marte from third with one out in this 2-2 game in the bottom of the fifth. And now Carroll steps out. On deck hitter is Gabriel Moreno. As Jump, the leg kick, the 3-2 pitch, breaking ball, popped up foul out of play left side. Remains at 3-2. This will be the ninth pitch of the at bat. For Jump, he's thrown 66 pitches now, 39 strikes. In a battle here with Corbin Carroll. There's a 3-2 pitch. Fastball bounced to short. Feeling the one hop as Wilson looks the runner back. Slings it to McNeil, and there are two away. Nice job there by Jump. So 6-3 on the putout. She has to pitch out of it now. Here is Gabriel Moreno, the designated hitter.
0: Six ground ball out that Gage Jump's been able to induce. It's just the perfect time.
3: Runner at third is Marte as the lefty to the plate. And the pitch. That is swung on and missed, kind of handcuffed him with a slider. And it's nothing and one.
0: Let me check that, Johnny. Six ground balls, producing eight total ground balls. Because the two double plays, obviously, early in the game.
3: So good for a Jump. Eight ground ball outs for this left-hander. And big batter to get here in Moreno in this 2-2 game. As the lefty delivers the 0-1 pitch. That is hit foul to our right. And it's no balls and two strikes on Moreno. In the sixth for the A's, it'll be 2-3-4. Soderstrom, Langoliers, and Cortez. Another tight ball game with these two clubs. The Diamondbacks brought the tying run to home plate in the ninth inning of that first game. We had an extra inning game last night. And now a 2-2 game in the fifth today. 1-2 the count on Gabriel Moreno. Look forward to seeing you Monday when the A's return home, take on Boston. Hopefully the Red Sox winning streak will be snapped at that point.
0: Oh my goodness.
3: 0-2 the count. Butler shaded well towards right center on Moreno as the 0-2 pitch from Jump. Breaking ball, chop foul at home plate. It remains at nothing and two.
0: So it's a double dip today for the Orioles and the Red Sox. The nightcap, if they win that, the 16 straight wins would snap the tie they now have with the 1946 Red Sox.
3: Wow.
0: It's the longest in Red Sox history.
3: How about that?
0: That's a long history.
3: Yeah, it is. 0-2 the count. I mean, Red Sox fans right now are insufferable as the left-hander looks in. Marte still at third. Here's the 0-2 pitch. That is hit foul, right side out of play once again. And it remains at nothing and two.
0: Pirates and Yankees also with a doubleheader today. So there's 17 total games in Major League Baseball.
3: Wow.
0: The most in a day on the schedule in 2026 with the doubleheaders. And the Pirates won in extras 5-3 in game one over the Yankees.
3: There's the 0-2 to Marino. And that's a better in the dirt. It gets away from Hyman. Runs going to score. Makes it 3-2 Arizona, man. That's a shame. So, Marte scores on the wild pitch. And the Diamondbacks lead 3-2 and jump unable to get the shutdown inning. So, jump extremely frustrated right now. It's 1-2 on Marino. Breaking ball in the dirt and no chance for Heim. Jump peers in. He's from the far third base side of the rubber. And the 1-2 pitch. Breaking ball misses outside. Now two balls and two strikes. Marino is 2-for-9 in the series. 6 hits in his last 20 at bats. Actually 6-for-20 on the homestand. Here's the 2-2 from Gage. Fastball swing. A towering blast to left center. From back is Soderstrom at the wall, and it's gone.

0: blast from Gabriel Moreno. And the Diamondbacks, they now lead it 4-2.
1: I was going to say, the last thing you want to do with all the frustration that Gabe Jung has is make a mistake to a hitter like Moreno. And he did.
0: Yeah, 427 feet, Jenny. That was 108 off the bat. That was quite a blast, well over the left center field wall. And here is Arenado. He takes a strike on the first pitch, curveball, and it's nothing and one. 4 runs, 7 hits for the Diamondbacks. 2 runs, 5 hits for the A's. It has been a frustrating outing for the left-hander Gage Jump. Been able to induce a couple of double play balls, but 3 long balls now as the 0-1 pitch is taken outside, and it's 1-1.
1: The frustrating thing is you're doing everything right early in the ball game for Gage Jump. You're getting ahead of hitters. You're being efficient. You got the double plays to help you out with your pitch count early on, and then it's the solo shots, the mistakes, the wild pitch. That's what's giving them all their runs.
0: The pitch that misses, checks the swing. Did he go? He did not. I don't remember him throwing too many changeups in this game. 2-1 the count. Did you see? Can you tell me the number of changeups he's thrown? 2-1 the count on Nolan Arenado. 4-2, the Diamondbacks have the lead here in the bottom of the fifth. As Jump to the plate, the 2-1 pitch. That's taken low. And it's now 3-1.
1: I just count 5 changeups.
0: That's just a small amount of the almost 80 pitches he's thrown. It's an important pitch for him. It's a work in progress for him. 3-1 the count on Arenado. Left-hander to the plate. The 3-1 pitch. That misses high with a fastball. He lost him. So, second time he's walked Arenado. 4th walk issued in the game for Jump. And here is Omaro Vargas, the first baseman.
1: Gage came into the game allowing just 4 total home runs of the season through 10 starts to date. 3 home runs in this game and been on the road. Just 2 runs in total. And all of a sudden today, 4 runs have come across.
0: So Dan Hobbs going out there. 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His junior tour will be loosening up in the bullpen now for the Athletics.
1: 4 walks, also a career high for Gage Jump.
0: Yep. So, runner on first, 2 outs. Vargas has grounded into a 1-4-3 double play and single, 1-for-2. Vargas 4-for-14 on the homestand. As Gage Jump delivers in the pitch, that misses. It gets away from Heim. Going to second base is Arenado. Things just falling apart here in this 5th inning. It is 1-0 on Vargas. It's going to be a pass ball charged to Heim. This is off his glove, a pass ball. And now Arenado at second.
1: Diamondbacks today 0-for-6 with runners in scoring position.
0: Here's the 1-0 pitch. That's taken low with a slider. And it's now 2 balls and no strikes on Ildemaro Vargas. Vargas, longtime minor leaguer, got a ton of time in Reno. And the AAA club is their leadoff man. Jump check second, now to the plate. The pitch, that's taken for a strike. Fastball 97. And it's now 2-1 on Vargas. Vargas is 3-for-10 in this series. The High Sox has jumped delivers in the pitch. That swung on drive in the right center field gap, and that ball is going to fall in for a base hit. It's going to run off the wall. In to score Arenado. Vargas in the second with the double. It's now 5-2 Arizona. So a disastrous 5th inning, and for Vargas, he picks up his 49th RBI of the year. And the Diamondbacks have their biggest lead of the day, and constantly going out there to get the left-hander. The ball was out, and he just went out and got it. So that's going to be all. We're going to see Tour here in the fifth inning. Jump unable to get through five. We'll take a break. It's 5-2 Arizona in the fifth. We'll have more after this.
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0: Our junior tour will take over here for the Athletics. It's a 5-2 Diamondbacks lead, a three-run fifth for Arizona. And James McCann will be the hitter. 27 appearances at AAA, tour 1-0, 4.41. His debut, 6 earned runs and 7 hits in 2 innings. His debut was Friday. Tour. That was against the Washington Nationals, that 23-4 game. Here's the pitch to McCann. That swung on. Fly ball to left field. Forget about it. Went back. It's Soderstrom. It's gone.

0: McCann with career homer number 100, a two-run shot, and it's now 7-2 Arizona. The A's were in this game, and it's a five-run fifth, four home runs in the game for Arizona. McCann greets Tour rudely. Here's Tim Tawa, the center fielder, and McCann knew it. But McCann is third of the year, his 100th of his career. Tim Tawa, right-handed hitter, has the pitch. Tour delivers. That's a busted, that looper into right center. That's going to fall in for a base hit. Tawa just his second into the series, 2-for-12. And here's Ryan Waldschmidt, the left fielder. Waldschmidt has flied to right and struck out. He's 0-for-2. 7 runs, 10 hits for the Diamondbacks. 2 runs, 5 hits for the A's. Waldschmidt, the ninth man to bat in the inning. As Tur delivers and the pitch, that misses. The first pitch cutter at 91. It's 1-0.
1: The four home runs today and the four walks. The Athletics pitchers in game 102 of the season have given up 162 homers and 400 walks.
0: The runner goes. The pitch is swung. Drive that deep left field going back. Soderstrom. And this ball is gone.

0: career homer for Ryan Waldschmidt. And it's now 9-2 Arizona. It's a 7-run fifth. They have batted around Ketel Marte, the hitter, the 10th man to bat in the inning. Marte 2-for-3. So 3 home runs in the inning, 5 for the game. Tor delivers, a little dribbler foul, and it's nothing one. A 7-run inning. Incredible. 9 runs, 11 hits for the Diamondbacks, 2 runs, 5 hits for the A's. Closed the book on jump, 4 2/3, 8 hits and 6 runs. Walk 4, struck out 5. As Tor delivers, that one waved at it, missed on the splitter. And it's nothing and 2 on Marte, a switch hitter batting from the left side.
1: Well, we had a question coming in. How is Arizona doing it? You know, their offense, you know, not overpowering you with the home runs. They have a good defense. They have a good bullpen. But what we're seeing is they take advantage and pick you apart when you're making mistakes. They've done that today.
0: Absolutely. Off speed, chased and missed. Down to go. Got him on the split. They sent 10 men to the plate, though. 7 runs in the inning on 6 hits, 3 homers, 2 doubles and a single. Nobody left. We're through 5 complete. The Diamondbacks lead it 9-2 over the A's. We're at the top of the 6th after this.
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6: You know, Fantastic's open every Friday, Saturday, and Sunday, 10 to 6. 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
5: And like they say, we got it.
0: Gerardo Carrillo, the new pitcher on for the Diamondbacks, and he's got a big lead to work with. It is a 9-2 Diamondbacks lead as we go to the top of the 6th inning. Soderstrom, Langoliers, and Cortez. Once again, here's Jenny.
1: 5 innings for Merrill Kelly and his start in line for the win with that 9-2 lead after 5. Top of the 6th will feature Soderstrom against Gerardo Carrillo, the right-handed pitcher in relief now. Soderstrom today drove in first run of the game for the Athletics. He takes the pitch low, 1-0. So the hit in the game. So 1-for-2 with that RBI. It was RBI 48 on the season for Soderstrom. Jeff McNeil had a solo home run in the 5th that tied it up. And a called strike against Soderstrom off a sinker. So that bottom of the 5th did damage. 7 runs for the Diamondbacks off 6 hits, 3 more home runs added, 5 total home runs on the day for the Diamondbacks. Foul ball from Soderstrom.
0: So if you see a foul ball now, you wonder who's next,
1: you
0: right?
1: You hold your breath. Then it went off of Soderstrom.
0: Yep.
1: He's walking around now behind home plate. Major league debut here for Gerardo Carrillo. Couple of those this series. Numbers in the PCL for Reno, for Carrillo, a 4.15 ERA. 33 appearances for AAA.
0: That's really good. I mean, the ERA just over 4. So to Cole Tucker, before the ball game. He does a great job. Radio with the Diamondbacks, doing about 20 games. Of course, great job with MLB Radio as well. And he was talking about the fact that he says, if you have a 4.5 or a 5 in Reno, you're pitching really well.
1: Certainly. Tough to pitch in the PCL, prepare you for a lot of things. 1-2 is the count as Soderstrom's back in. Here's the pitch, and Soderstrom has to dive to get out of the way. The pitch goes to the backstop. 2-2. By 7. That was the deficit that the Diamondbacks were able to overcome on Sunday against the St. Louis Cardinals. It would be tough to do today. Broken bat for Soderstrom, fouling off the pitch. He'll have to get a new bat from the bat boy.
0: I mean, to say they were seeing Junior Tour well would be an understatement. I mean, those swings from McCann and Waldschmidt, and again, six of those runs in the outing, six of the runs charged to Gage Jump. Man, oh man, they had five homers in two innings of Diamondbacks.
1: Yeah, Junior Tour coming on without an out, and right away, four hits. All strung together from the bottom of the order, and Ketel Marte was against. In the air, out to right, and high towards the line, giving it chase will be Corbin Carroll, who'll make the catch in foul territory. First out for Correa on his Major League debut coming out of the pen. And Marte came up twice. Got off that inning with a double. It's an extra base damage today for the Arizona Diamondbacks. 7 of their 11 hits for extra bases. Of course, they have piled on those home runs. Shailene Lear's up with one out here in the top of the sixth. Shailene Lear's today 1-for-2, and he'll take the pitch inside. 1-0. The sixth inning of tonight's game is brought to you by Golden State Lumber and Showrooms, with premier inventory across the Bay Area, Sacramento, and Stockton. And the 1-0 delivered inside again, missing. So Merrill Kelly's great July continues for the Diamondbacks. Here's the pitch, and that will be the first strike against Langoliers. Two earned runs allowed. That's now just 6 earned runs for Merrill Kelly over the 22 innings he's pitched this month. And the pitch catching the zone off a sweeper, 2-2 against Langoliers. So you think about them getting Merrill Kelly back at the right time after having such a struggle to the start of the season. And if you can get some of those guys on the injured list, especially the starters, off for Arizona, they might be primed to make a push in the National League wild card standings at the right time. 2-2, here's the pitch. Swung on and a line drive into center. It's going to be a base hit for Langoliers, and now a two-hit game for Shea as the designated hitter today. I'll bring up Carlos Cortez with one out and one on. Zach Gallen, Michael Soroka, Ryan Nelson, of course, Corbin Burns still has not come off the IL after his Tommy John surgery that he had in June of last year. That is missing a lot of starting rotation pieces. Here's Cortez 0-for-2 today, and the pitch, missing low and away. Begins ahead 1-0. So, John, you look at the standings today. If the season were 2-in, the Diamondbacks would in a tie for the third wild card spot with the Pirates. But the Pirates winning today against New York already. Pitch outside, 2-0. Now wild card's going to get wild on the National League side of things.
0: Yeah, American League too, right?
1: Certainly could. I mean, the way things stood coming into today, You had seven teams for those three spots that are within two games.
7: Yeah.
1: They're in or within two games.
7: Well, they added that third wild card a few years ago. It has made it more exciting.
1: It certainly has.
7: I mean, I'm not a huge fan of the concept of 40% of the team making the playoffs, but I get what they're doing, right?
1: I like it.
7: Yeah.
1: It's been a ton of fun. 2-0 is the count. Here's the pitch. And Cortez with a swing and a miss.
7: Means if you're around 500, we've talked about it a lot, but if you're around 500 September 1st, more than likely you have a chance.
1: Certainly. The 2-1. A ground ball. This could be two. To second base, off to short and on to first. The 4-6-3 double play, and that will end the top of the sixth here for the Athletics bats. We'll go to the bottom of the sixth. It is 9-2, Diamondbacks.
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1: Bottom of the sixth here in Arizona. 9-2 is the score. The Diamondbacks scored 7 in the fifth inning to lead the A's by 7 here in the rubber game. Gerardo Perdomo will lead things off for Arizona, followed by Corbin Carroll and Gabriel Moreno. Junior Tour still in the game, and he gets a strike against Perdomo, 0-1. Perdomo today, 0-2. Has a walk back in the first inning. That was against Gage Jump. Low, 1-1. The 7 innings that the Diamondbacks scored was a season high for runs in an inning in the fifth. And to think they did it all with two outs. Here's the pitch. It's called strike against Perdomo. Junior Tour made his major league debut on the 17th of July back in West Sacramento. It was tough greeting into the big leagues as that pitch misses low and away. Two innings in that lopsided affair on Friday to open up the second half after All-Star break. They lost to the Nationals 23-4. In those two innings, he gave up 6 earned runs off 7 hits and allowed a home run. Today, so far, 3 earned runs in the pitch foul back from Perdomo. And 2 home runs. So already 3 home runs and just 2 major league appearances.
7: Yeah, I mean, obviously, yeah, it's really good stuff. It's the big leagues. The feel for it.
1: Has a 2-2 count against Geraldo Perdomo. And the pitch from Tour swung on, popped up. left side towards shallow left, and Jacob Wilson will go out to make the catch. One gone. That'll bring up Corbin Carroll. Left-handed hitter did not play in game one. A hyper-extended elbow he was dealing with from Sunday's affair against the St. Louis Cardinals. Played in yesterday's game. Went 1-for-5, and then today has the solo home run. He takes the first pitch strike off a splitter. 15th homer of the season for Corbin Carroll. Had 31 homers last year. Carroll waits for the pitch, and here it is. Just missing outside, 1-1. Carroll, an all-star for the Diamondbacks this year. And the pitch. Swing and a miss. Chase the splitter. 1-2. I think the two hits he has this series against the Athletics, he only had, what, six hits in his last 62 at-bats? Been slim pickings for him. In the air to left. This fly ball is going back deep, giving chase. Soderstrom, and it's going to be off the top of the wall. Corbin Carroll has speed. He's going to third. The throw in from Lawrence Butler. Cut off by the second baseman, Donovan Wolf. Can't get the throw there in time. So Corbin Carroll has a homer and now a triple in this game.
7: It's 11 triples for Corbin Carroll. In an era where you don't see that many in one season, normally guys, their careers don't have 11 triples. Yeah. 11 triples this year. Impressive.
1: One out and a runner on third. Gabriel Moreno coming up for the fourth time. One of the five Diamondbacks home runs in the game. Solo shot for him in the fifth inning. Excuse me, a two-run shot for him. And he takes the first pitch, 1-0.
7: You see Carroll just blazing around that second base bag, getting the third on the triple. He has incredible speed. Those 11 triples lead the big leagues.
1: And the 1-0 to Moreno, fouls it off. Well, no, excuse me, didn't get a piece of it. It goes behind Jonah Heim, and in comes the 10th run of the day for the Diamondbacks. They're up 10-2.
7: Jonah Heim having a tough time back there today.
1: Here down is a wild pitch to score the run. That is now two wild pitches. And a pass ball in the game. One wild pitch from Gage Jump in the fifth, score to run. And back to Gabriel Moreno. And he'll take a strike. 1-2 is the count now with one out here in the bottom of the sixth. Tor delivers the pitch, and were you granted a timeout there or not?
7: Yeah, the timeout, I think, was granted late. He's about to deliver that pitch.
1: Right now, stepping out is Torso threw the ball, but he did get the timeout. 1-2 is the count. Back in the batter's box. Here comes set. Pitch is low, and it's now 2-2. Now 38 consecutive games when Moreno's been starting that he has reached base. Here's the pitch, and it's going to be a foul ball into the Diamondbacks dugout. Of course, the longest streak this year will be from Nick Kurth.
7: That's
1: 48.
7: Right. Yes.
1: Straight reaching. Torres said, here's a 2-2. This is inside, and it'll be a full count against Gabriel Moreno. Moreno's batting average, climbing 2 points, 304. This is what the catcher slash designated hitter. As for the 2026 season, always impressive when you see a guy hitting over 300 this late in the year.
13: For sure.
1: Here's the 3-2. And a take missing low. It'll be a walk for Moreno. That'll bring up Nolan Arenado with a runner on. Arenado's reached every time he's been up today. Two walks and the solo home run. The fourth inning, his 14th homer of the season. That's another issue for teams in the National League, especially those in that wild card race, when you start to look at his Diamondback squad and what they might need come trade deadline time. If you have a bit of a resurgence from Nolan Arenado, like he's showing right now, the last 15 games for him, now 5 home runs. You get Corbin Carroll back and doing the thing he was doing early in the season, and what Gabriel Moreno's been doing, that is a tough 3-4-5 combination.
7: It is. And they're, again, as you said, they're right in the thick of it. I mean, they are grabbed that, what's that third wild card spot today? Should that ended?
1: Torre with a pitch low and outside, and he'll begin 1-0 against Nolan Arenado.
7: Actually, look, one half game behind Pittsburgh now, but good shape to tie them up with that 10-2 lead here in the sixth. But, yeah, they're going to get healthy, too. They're going to get healthier, and you have a good chance to make playoffs.
1: Here's the 1-0. Missing low. It's now 2 balls and no strikes. It'll be interesting to see what Pittsburgh does in the second game of that doubleheader against the Yankees. After winning in extras the first game, pitch low and away, 3-0. Just one out here in the sixth inning.
7: What do you think the Pirates are going to do at the deadline, right? I mean, they think the buyers, we'll see. I mean, there are so many teams contending. I mean, not, as we talked earlier, it's like not everybody can be buyers.
1: So many teams right on the cusp, but a strike from Torre. 3-1. Arenado ready in the batter's box. Here's the pitch. And it misses low. It'll be another walk. Back-to-back walks issued by Junior Torre. First and second now. And up comes the first baseman and Nildemaro Vargas. 2-for-3 today. Last batter, the Gage jump face. 4 2/3 for Gage jump today. First pitch to Vargas. Misses outside. 1-0. Well, the walks have been painful. There's no doubt about it. We saw plenty from the bullpen yesterday. A fair share from Gage jump in this one. 4 walks. And now... not a couple more from

0: major league debut. And the 3-0 misses inside. A four-pitch walk to Vargas. Three consecutive walks and bases loaded. Let's see. Dinger's ready to come in anytime soon. I see Dan Hubbs kind of walking towards the stairs there. They're going to leave Junior Tor in this situation with James McCann up. James McCann coming off career homer number 100, and there's a strike. Tor delivers a fastball in the zone, and he has an 0-1 count against James McCann. 2-for-2 today. That home run, a single, and a walk. Approaching 1,000 career games, sitting at 987, a swing and a miss. Chase the splitter, 0-2. Just one out, bases loaded here in the bottom of the sixth. The run scored off a wild pitch as Corbin Carroll hit a triple and then was plated for the 10th run of the Diamondbacks, up 10-2. They've scored 8 runs over the last 2 frames. That pitch misses low, 1-2. One of those unique getaway schedules coming up. They have a makeup game in St. Louis,
1: right,
0: so
1: yes.
0: It's going to be a 4-city stop for them on their upcoming road trip. Here's the pitch, bounces in, 2-2.
1: So a scheduled off day, and they got to make it up in St. Louis. 4 cities on that trip.
0: Yeah, they'll go St. Louis to Washington for 3, Pittsburgh for 3, and then Cleveland. For 3, they do have an off day sandwiched in there, so they won't even return here until August 3rd. That feels like forever from now. Here's the pitch, missing low, and it's a full count. So this is one of those frustrating outings, and okay, 3 straight walks. You finally get McCann 0-2, and now you're in a full count. The learning curve that comes with the big leagues. Junior Tor comes set, and there's going to be a timeout from the catcher, James McCann.
1: By the way, that's 7-run fifth. I think you may have mentioned largest inning for the Diamondbacks of the year. Sending 10 men to the plate.
0: And here's the pitch. Swung on, fell back from McCann, so he'll stay alive here with bases loaded. Gabriel Moreno is on third. Nolan Arenado at second. And Vargas said first. All walked by the rookie pitcher, Junior Tor. And the payoff. Swung on, ground ball, and it's going to get through on the left side. In place, another run. Moreno scores. It's 11-2 off an RBI single from James McCann. He is now 3-for-3 in the ball game, driven in 3 of the 11 runs for the Diamondbacks. And Mark Coste has seen enough. The manager out of the dugout to get the young reliever. We'll take a break and sort out coming in on the other side. Diamondbacks up 11-2 with bases loaded and one out in the bottom of the sixth.
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2: Get IKEA whenever, wherever, however at IKEA.us. IKEA, dream the possibilities.
3: Bases are loaded here in the bottom of the sixth, just one out as Diamondbacks will see another pitcher this inning. Junior Torre lasted just two-thirds of an inning over the fifth and sixth frame, and that'll give way to Hayden Yeager in for the Athletics here for the first time this season as an A. He made his major league debut at Toronto earlier this year. He's been at Triple-A. Now adding to the A's roster. First pitch, missing low and away to Tim Tawa. It's 11-2 Diamondbacks here in the rubber game. Diamondbacks looking to win the series over the Athletics. For both teams, will head to the airport. Here's the 1-0 high, but they're going to check his swing. He did go around, says the first base umpire. Steven Jachinski over there today. So a 1-1 count. And the pitch fouled back. Yeager from O'Fallon, Illinois. 25 years of age. He'll have a birthday on August 9th coming up. Went to Missouri State. And the 1-2 fouled again from Tawa. We know how tough the month of July has been. This is now the fourth game that the Athletics have allowed double-digit runs from their opponent. Pitch high, 2-2. That run differential for the A's, very glaring. Came into the game at minus 112, most in Major League Baseball when it comes to run differential. One out, bases loaded in the 2-2 in the air to center field. Lawrence Butler going back. He'll look up and is going to have to play it off the wall. This is going to plate a couple of runs. It's a 2-RBI double for Tim Tawa. Two Diamondbacks this Wednesday afternoon. Both those runs going to Junior Torre on his line. Still responsible for the runner on third and James McCann. That's seven earned runs in those two-thirds of an inning. Here's the pitch with two on. Swung on from Walt Schmidt, high in the air to center field, playable for Butler. He'll make the catch, tagging up will be McCann, and in comes that eighth run allowed against Torre. That's a sacrifice fly for Walt Schmidt, and it's now 14-2. And while we have a moment, let's pause 10 seconds for station identification on AceCast and the A's Radio Network.

0: of the ninth batter here in the sixth. 10 batters came up in that fifth inning and scored 7 runs. It's Ketel Marte, and he'll take a strike. Excuse me, Tyler Locklear now pinch hitting. Thank you. Made his season debut on Sunday, and that's kind of part of what's been happening for the Diamondbacks. They had that dramatic come-from-behind win. The pitch is swing and a miss. It's 0-2 against Locklear. Looking to win their 8th game and their last 10 today. Foul ball from Locklear. The schedule goes sometimes, right, Johnny? You run into teams, hot teams, and the A's have had a big string of those. 0-2 is the count. 2 outs and a runner on second. Here's the pitch, and it's outside.
1: They have this game. I mean, we thought it was going to be the third close game, though, right? We had a 2-2 game going to the bottom of the fifth. Gage jump at a pretty good pitch count economically, and it just unraveled in that fifth inning.
0: Certainly did. Here's the 1-2 foul. Now 12 of the 14 runs scored in the last two frames.
1: Yeah, tough outing for Tour. You close the book on him. As you said, he allowed 8 runs. And I think two-thirds of an inning.
0: Just two-thirds.
1: Yeah.
0: 5 hits, he had 3 walks, 2 home runs. Here's the pitch, fouled again. Locklear hanging in there off the bench in this pinch hit appearance. Yinger was traded to the A's from the Blue Jays on June 27th, and he records his first strikeout as an A in his first appearance. Got Locklear to go around, and that will end this sixth inning, but not before 9 came around to score 5 more. It's now 14-2 Diamondbacks after 6.
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0: Top of the seventh, it'll be the middle of the order for the Athletics. Here they trail 14-2, the top of the seventh inning. 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Gerardo Carrillo continues to work in his major league debut out of the pen for the Diamondbacks. And it's a first pitch sinker for a strike against Donovan Walton. Walton today starting at second base for the Athletics. 0-for-1 on the ground out and a walk. Pitch outside, 1-1. Well, tough to say the least. 14 hits for the Diamondbacks for their season-high 14 runs. 6 hits for the 2 runs for the Athletics. Barossa now in the game, playing right field. And a called strike against Walton. So Barossa's in right. Vargas has moved from first to second. And Tyler Locklear, who came in the pinch hit for Ketel Marte to end the sixth, is playing first base. 1-2 count against Donovan Walton. And here's the pitch from Carrillo outside to even up the count. Athletics have an off day tomorrow after they arrive late tonight, Central Time, in Minneapolis, Minnesota. 3 against the Twins this weekend before returning back to West Sacramento. Swing and a miss. And down goes Walton for the first out here in the seventh. Well, calling all hunters, join us on Wednesday, August 28th, as we take on the Minnesota Twins for an epic celebration and a legendary takedown on the field. Be one of the first through the gates to secure an exclusive A's K-Pop Demon Hunters co-branded jersey giveaway and bring that Golden Idol energy right into the stands. Get your tickets now at athletics.com/tickets. Pitch high inside to Tommy White as he turns a cheek. He'll be up 1-0. I know you're excited for the K-Pop Demon Hunters night, August 26th.
1: Absolutely. Coming up, a lot of fun in August at Sutter Health Park.
0: And the pitch to Tommy White as he steps out. He takes it for a strike. 1-1's the count. Today, 0-2, 2 ground outs, and he puts this one in the air. It's a line out to the third baseman in Nolan Arenado. So Tommy coming up empty here today. That's the second out in the top of the seventh. I'll bring up Jeff McNeil, responsible for one of the 2 runs the Athletics have on the board. It was a solo home run against Merrill Kelly in the 5th inning. Again, as you said, that tied things up. Feels way back when. 12 more runs have come across, and they all belong to the Diamondbacks, up 14-2. A swing and a miss from McNeil. 0-1. Gerardo Carrillo from Guadalajara, Mexico. Pitch foul back. The count with 2 outs against McNeil. Here's the pitch from Carrillo, and it misses high and outside. Texas came in today as leaders of the American League West, just 1 game above 500. Pitch missing high again, and that will even up the count.
1: Yeah, no one really running away with that West at all. First place teams there have hovered around that 500 mark the whole year.
0: Rangers will host the White Sox tonight. Pitch in the air and foul.
1: What a job Will Venable has done with that White Sox team. I know you know
0: certainly
1: Venable's very well, but wow, he is really and the players really respect Will in that clubhouse. They got a really good clubhouse.
0: In line for manager of the year, no doubt, on the American League side of things. The pitch to McNeil misses outside, so a win from 0-2 to a full count here. I know Stephen Vogt really has a nice running since he's become a manager, 2-for-2. And, of course, doing a great job once again in Cleveland as they maintain pace with what the White Sox have built this year. Here's the payoff pitch to McNeil. Swung on and driven out to right of foul.
1: Yeah, you know, Will Venable, we had the White Sox come into Sutter Health Park early, and we thought I remember you and I had talked about the fact they might be a year away from really dominant, really not running away with the Central, but competing for a division crown. That they're early.
0: And chopped from McNeil, a slow grounder to first, and Locklear shuttles it over to the pitcher covering, but he can't make the catch. So McNeil will indeed get a base hit. It was kind of going to be a bang bang play either way.
1: They tried to flip with a glove hand there, and Maria just couldn't handle it.
0: A multi-hit game for Jeff McNeil. 2-for-3, and let's give way to Lawrence Butler up for the third time. Butler 0-for-2 in the game. Put the ball in the air twice. Both flyouts, now facing Gerardo Carrillo for the first time. McNeil on first and two outs. Here's the pitch, and it's chopped foul. Back to the Athletics dugout. Jacob Lopez will be the starter on Friday, TBD on Saturday for the Athletics, and it'll be Jeffrey Springs, the left-hander, going on Sunday. That's the probables for the Athletics coming up in Minnesota after the off day tomorrow. Foul ball from Lawrence Butler. It's the third deck off to our left.
1: But the White Sox, they surprise you as how well they played this year, Jenny. I know you thought they'd be much improved, as many did, but have they even surprised you?
0: Yeah, certainly. I thought they'd be much improved. You know, they're just two seasons removed from the worst record ever, and then, you know, having won some more games last year. But they do have a lot of young talent, as that pitch is high to Lawrence, 1-2. But you think back to that series against the White Sox in West Sacramento in the middle of April. I mean, they came in and put up some runs. And the one loss that they had after taking the series, the A's had to win in extra innings. Pitch outside to Lawrence, 2-2.
1: Yeah, Murakami with three home runs in three games in that series.
0: And that's it. What a difference he's made.
1: Yeah, for sure.
0: Then he goes on the IL for quite some time. They're able to still kind of
1: keep on winning, yeah.
0: Keep on winning. Got some good pitching performances in there as well. Here's a 2-2, and Lawrence able to hold up. They do check down with third base umpire Hunter Wendelstedt. He says that Lawrence didn't go around. So a 3-2 count here for Butler.
1: Yeah, the A's may have gotten the break there.
0: Yeah, a couple surprise teams. You look at Tampa Bay being back in their home of the Trop, playing in the controlled environment. 58 wins for them this season, leading the American League East. And Carrillo with the pitch. Runner taking off on the full count. Misses inside. And a walk to Lawrence. It'll be first and second now with Jonah Heim coming up. But you look, I think, at the Red Sox, which you mentioned earlier, who have now rattled off 15 straight wins. They'll have a chance at 16 straight tonight to complete their doubleheader. You look at the Phillies, who started, which is 9 games in April, fire their manager in Rob Thompson. You get Don Mattingly to take over. They've gone on a tear.
1: Yes.
0: So there's been some pretty unbelievable stories in 2026 so far, and we are far from over.
1: Yeah, a long way to go, and these wild card races make it really fun.
0: 60 games left for most teams.
1: For the Red Sox, the way they were talking, they felt like they were left for dead. They just had found a way.
0: How about the Brewers, too? Let's go Freddie Peralta.
1: Yes.
0: Best record with the Dodgers right now. 64 wins. So Jonah Heim steps in after a meeting on the mound. First and second. Two outs here in the seventh inning. Athletics have gone stale since the fifth when Jeff McNeil had a solo home run. They've allowed a ton of runs since. It's a 14-2 Arizona lead, and it's a first pitch strike to Jonah Heim from Gerardo Carrillo. And the pitch. Heim swings on it, and it's a fair ball down the third baseline. Hit the base into left field. In comes Jeff McNeil, And Jonah Heim has added an RBI double. Third run for the Athletics. Butler on third, first and third now for Jacob Wilson coming up. I think I might have tried to give Jonah some extra bases there.
1: Well,
0: he could get someone in scoring position.
1: Yeah, it looked like it could have been a double. I hit the bag, but Jonah, this 11-run deficit. I'm on hold the first here.
0: Yeah, RBI single for him. So it was a double earlier in the game. That's why I was trying to spit out a multi-hit game for Jonah. Meeting on the mound here for the Diamondbacks. Jonathan Loaisiga has started to warm in their bullpen. Torrey Lovello got 5 innings out of his starter, Merrill Kelly, today, who's in line for the win after a ton of run support. Jacob Wilson up for the fourth time. One for three is Jacob. 10-game hit streak extended today. He'll take that into Minnesota. He takes the first pitch. 1-0. Curio set, and the pitch, it ends up fouling off of Jacob Wilson. Bad. Well, Diamondbacks bullpen, we're seeing obviously a major league debut here in Gerardo Carrillo, but sub-4 ERA collectively. This is a ground ball back to the pitcher, and he'll get the final out of the inning over at first base. One run scored for the Athletics off a pair of singles. We'll move on to the bottom of the seventh. It's 14-3, Diamondbacks.
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0: Bottom of the seventh here in Arizona. Third and final game between the Diamondbacks and the Athletics. And right now, the Diamondbacks pretty convincing. They're up 14-3. It'll be Geraldo Perdomo leading things off against Hayden Yeager, who continues his first outing as an Athletic. It's a called ball after the first pitch, and Jonah Heim's going to challenge the ball call. First ABS challenge we're seeing on the Athletic side of things here this afternoon, and indeed Jonah Heim is right.
14: Athletics have two remaining.
0: So flips the count to 0-1. Perdomo today 0-3, also has a walk. Pitch in there, swung on in the air to left. That's where Carlos Cortez is now positioned, and he will reach up to make the catch. So some changes for the Athletics defensively. In addition to Cortez switching to left, Lawrence Butler has switched to right. Henry Volpe has come in, replacing Tyler Soderstrom. He's in center field, and Alika Williams is at shortstop. A couple guys off their feet here before that off day. Some extra time. First pitch in to Jorge Barroza, who came in this game for Corbin Carroll last half inning. Takes the pitch out of the zone, 1-0. And here delivers the second pitch, also a ball. And Corbin Carroll finished his day with a triple and a home run. Pretty productive at the plate. And the pitch missing low, 3-0. Hayden Inger came to the Athletics and deals the Blue Jays, and he delivers a four-pitch walk to Barroza. So the runner on for Inger to deal with here with one out in the bottom of the seventh, and Gabriel Moreno coming up. He was designated for assignment by the Blue Jays back in late June when Shane Bieber returned to their roster. And in order to make room on the 40-man for him, it was Brett Harris that was designated for assignment and then ended up with the Boston Red Sox.
1: Right.
0: Had a pretty good time, huh? First pitch out of the zone, so 1-0. And five straight balls from Yinger, and now a strike. Moreno today with a home run. This is seventh on the season. Also walked, scored two runs. 1-for-3 in total. Reached base for the 38th straight time when starting. In the air to right field, and a fly ball out. Caught by Lawrence Butler. Two outs, it'll bring up the pinch hitter in Max Kepler. Nolan Arenado out of the game as the left-handed hitter Kepler enters. Kepler's been tough against the A's in his career. He has reached base safely in 15 straight games against the green and gold, hitting 373 with three home runs and nine walks over that time. A first pitch strike up four-seamer from Yinger. Kepler started the game yesterday and led off his offensive evening with a three-run homer. Pitch missing, 1-1. He reached base four of the five times he got up yesterday, two walks. Had two hits. Here's the pitch. Popped up on the left side, and Tommy White will wait for it to come down and make the catch for the final out of the seventh. That'll leave one on. We'll go to the eighth here in the desert. Time winding down as Diamondbacks are up 14-3.
15: All good things must come to an end, and for the Nighthawks, they'll wrap up their regular season on Saturday, July 25th at 6 in the evening. But cheer up, Buttercup. The Nighthawks will be back the following week as they host their first round playoff game. But before we get too ahead of ourselves, let's not overlook the regular season finale as they host Northern Arizona. Listen to the game on Saturday, July 25th, starting at 6 on 1230 The Game.
16: The countdown has begun as the Vegas Golden Knights will be hosting the Chicago Blackhawks on Tuesday, September 29th at the Fortress to start season 10 of the franchise. So think cool thoughts, get out your lucky bobblehead, and get ready for VGK hockey to return.
17: Michael Baraball with you here on A's Cast and the A's Radio Network. I'll take your calls after the game this afternoon. A tough one, though, for the Athletics as they trail the Diamondbacks 14-3 as we head into the top of the eighth inning. Of course, the number, as always, 833-625-2278. Jenny, a rough run for the Athletics, but Tyler Soderstrom, another hit. Of course, drove in a run in the third inning on the ground out. And since May 20th, remember, he got off to a really rough start with hitting below 200. The OPS just at 659. But since May 20th, so a little over 2 months now, in his last 45 games, has really picked it up, hitting 314, an OPS over 1,000, 19 extra base hits, and 26 runs scored. That's the Tyler Soderstrom we're more accustomed to seeing. And I know he had that short stint on the injured list, but his consistency is what makes Tyler Soderstrom such a valuable player for this group, and you hope that he can continue that through the rest of 2026.
0: Yeah, it's a great point. It would be nice to see that back continue on the road trip. Hopefully the A's will be able to wash this one away and get to Minnesota with some valuable road production. Go to the eighth inning. Here's Johnny once again.
1: Yeah, Jonathan Loaisiga, the new pitcher on for the Diamondbacks. Hitter's Henry Bolte took over that two slot as he is in center field. Right-handed hitter, 14-3, the Diamondbacks lead at top of the eighth. As Loaisiga, the high set, and the right-hander to the plate. The pitch to Bolte is taken for a strike. The first pitch sinker at 97, and it's nothing and one. Bolte, 254 on the year, three homers driven in 17 runs, right-handed batter. There's a 0-1 pitch. That's taken down and away with a sinker. And it's one ball and one strike. For the Wise got 43rd appearance, 2-2, 2.08 ERA. Nine walks, he struck out 28 as the 1-1 pitch from Loaisiga to Bolte. That's one line drive caught by the first baseman Locklear, and there is one away. So Bolte lines out. Now Muncy's going to come up and hit the Langoliers in this eighth inning. One out, nobody on. Muncy, 224, five homers, 20 driven in. Here's the pitch. That's taken for a strike. It's nothing one. This eighth inning brought to you by Granite Expo, Grand Slam Savings, 10 Northern California locations, GraniteExpo.com. 0-1 pitch. Wise got to the plate and taken on the outside edge or thereabouts for a strike. It's nothing and two on Max Muncy.
0: A couple of defensive changes for the Diamondbacks. Kepler stayed in the game in left field. Waldschmidt has moved into center, and Tim Tawa has come from center field to the infield, replacing Nolan Arenado at third.
1: This pitch that misses off the plate outside, 1-2. Thank you for that. So Kepler in left, Waldschmidt in center,
0: and Barossa in right.
1: There's the 1-2 pitch. That's swung on a miss. Down he goes. So Wiseka strikes out Muncy, and that'll bring up Carlos Cortez. There's Cortez with two outs and nobody on. We're in the eighth inning of a 14-3 game. The Diamondbacks looking to win this series. As that series, winning series drought continues for the Athletics, as they can stage a miraculous comeback here this afternoon. Here's the right-hander's pitch. Cortez, left-hand hitter. He swings, bounces one to second baseman. Backhanded by Vargas. Plant throws and gets him. It's a 1-2-3-8 for Loaisiga. Through 7.5, it's still 14-3 Diamondbacks.
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1: Go to the bottom of the eighth inning as Ildemaro Vargas, the second baseman, will step up to the plate. As Yinger, the right-hander from the first base side of the rubber, comes to play. Pitch to Vargas. That is taken a little high, 1-0. 14 runs, 14 hits for Arizona. 3 runs, 8 hits for the A's. A's, they do not come back. We'll fall to 16 games under 543-59. There's a strike on the inside edge from Yinger on the cutter. 1-1 the count on Vargas. Diamondbacks looking to move 4 games over 500. One pitch. That's taken for a strike at the knees. Vargas didn't really care for it. 1-2 the count on Ildemaro. Diamondbacks 2 in the 4th, 7 in the 5th, 5 in the 6th. A's with 1 in the 3rd, 1 in the 5th, 1 in the 7th. Reach forward, pitches swung, hit into center field for a base. They got a one-handed and into center field. So Vargas picks up the hit. That's his third hit. Now 3 for 4 with a walk and 2 runs scored. And then we got James McCann. 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So here is James McCann, 3 for 3 on the day with a walk, and McCann's going to challenge this strike call.
14: Arizona batters challenging the call of strike.
1: And James McCann is going to lose. Or he's going
14: to
1: win.
14: Ball's overturned to a
1: just barely over the top of the zone. So McCann wins this challenge. And it's 1-0 on James. 3 for 3, inning 260 on the year. Yinger delivers the pitch. That's bounced foul toward the Diamondback dugout. 1-1.
0: You said 260. That means his batting average has been raised 31 points.
1: Yeah,
0: today.
1: That's about as tough of a bats for McCann. But again, 100th career homer. Now, he has not been a starter his whole career. Pitch swung on and missed 1-2. Kind of the backup role the last several years for McCann.
0: Mm-hmm. A teammate of Jeff McNeil's with the New York Mets, yep. At one point in time, played for Detroit, of course, to start his career, the White Sox, and the Baltimore Orioles as well.
1: 1-2 pitch. That misses outside. Now looks like Himes going to challenge. So Himes going to challenge this ball call. We'll see if the A's can get this one. And they're not going to.
14: Call is confirmed. Athletics have one challenge remaining.
1: A's have one challenge left. 2-2 the count on McCann. We're in the eighth inning of a 14-3 game. The Diamondbacks are leading it. As Yinger to the plate in the pitch. That's waved at and missed. Down he goes. Got him on the slider. So McCann strikes out. One away. That'll bring up Tim Tawa, the third baseman.
0: So Yinger from Missouri State University. You know who probably the most famous Missouri State University baseball player there is?
1: And it's a Rocky pitch in there for a strike that counts nothing and one.
0: It's not a Rocky.
1: Okay. What era?
0: He's a Philly. He was a Philly for 13 years.
1: Okay.
0: Hit 382 homers.
1: Hit what?
0: 382 home runs.
1: Greg Luzinski?
0: Played first base.
1: 1-1 the count. Here's the 1-1 pitch. That swung on. Fly ball to right center on the move. Butler and Lawrence going to make the running catch for the out. And there are two away. Who do you got?
0: Rookie of the year, MVP, three-time All-Star, World Series champ. You know it. You know it.
1: Oh, I know it. My brain is mush right now. Two outs, nobody. Two outs, one on for Ryan Waldschmidt.
0: Ryan. Ryan is a good hit.
1: Oh, Ryan Howard. Gotcha. Nice. Did he really? Wow. Ryan Howard, Missouri State. You know who else went there, I believe, is the pitch is taken for a strike. I think Brad Ziegler, the former right-handed closer with the A's, he went to Missouri State as well, if I'm not mistaken.
0: I think you are correct.
1: 1-1 on Waldschmidt. I was thinking way more old school. Here's the pitch. That's one line drive base hit left field for Waldschmidt. Into the second base is Vargas. So that's now 15 hits for the Diamondbacks. And here is Tyler Locklear. So Waldschmidt, who had his first career homer in the fifth inning, is up the base hit here in the eighth. And here is Locklear.
0: Do you know the mascot of Missouri State?
1: Is it the Lions?
0: No, it is not the Lions.
1: Here's the pitch. That's taken for a strike, and it counts nothing in one.
0: That would be funny if it was the Missouri Tigers and the Missouri State Lions. I see what you did there.
1: All right. What do you got? What is it?
0: It's Boomer the Bear.
1: Oh, okay.
0: Boomer the Bear is the mascot.
1: 0-1 to Locklear is taken for a strike on the outside edge. It's now nothing in two.
0: The Missouri State Bears.
1: Diamondbacks runners on first and second with two outs as the right-hander to the plate in the pitch. That's reached for and fouled away. Remains at nothing and two. Diamondbacks bring that home record to 31-22. As Yinger at the belt. Now the 0-2 pitch. That's taken a little high. One ball and two strikes. Rollo Perdomo, the on-deck hitter. Runners take their leads from first and second. As Yinger to the plate, the pitch. That's reached for and banged into right center for a base hit. Rounding third is Vargas. He'll score. Going to third base is Waldschmidt. It's now 15-3 Arizona. So Locklear with the base hit the other way. And then Cossie is going to get Yinger. I think Cortez is going to come in. So I think that's the move. As like Muncie is going out to left field. And Cortez is going to come in the pitch. We'll take a break. 15-3 Diamondbacks here in the eighth inning with two on and two out. We'll have more after this.
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1: Carlos Cortez, his sixth appearance on the pitching mound. It's the most by any position player in A's history in the season. Here is Geraldo Perdomo, the shortstop, who is 0 for 4 with a walk. As Carlos to the plate in the first pitch, lobs it in there at 52 miles an hour on a slider. It's 1-0.
0: We're calling that a slider?
1: That's what they called it up there.
0: Well, I think it's just, you know, because 52 miles an hour.
1: 1-0 count. Here's the 1-0 pitch. That's line foul down the left field line. And it's now 1-1 on Perdomo. Amazingly. And you know, Ken and I talked about this. Kevin Kotze does not like to do this.
0: No.
1: Nobody likes, no manager likes to put in a position player, but it's just necessary sometimes. Is the 1-1 pitch from Cortez, breaking ball misses high. Now 2-1.
0: This is an opportunity, though, in a lopsided game to not only, you know, save an arm of a pitcher, but you get Max Muncy in left field for his major league outfield first appearance.
1: 2-1 pitch. That's lifted to right. Moving to his right is Butler to make the catch. The inning is over. They had a run, though, on 3. It's 2 left. We're through 8. It's the Diamondbacks 15 in the A's 3.
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1: This summer, skip the airport chaos and hit the road for the perfect family getaway in Cedar City. 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
3: The Henderson Silver Knights schedule for the upcoming season is out, and they'll be back on the ice at Lee's Family Forum as they host the Bakersfield Condors on Saturday, October 3rd. So get ready for another exciting year of AHL hockey in the desert with the Henderson Silver Knights.
4: All right, well, it looks like DeMarro Vargas, a position player, despite the big lead, they will have position player pitch here. Yeah, he's pitched to Donovan Walton, this one line drive. Base hit inside first and down the line for Walton. Walton rounding first. He's in there now, having trouble with it out there, but stopping at second base with a double is Walton. So a leadoff double off Vargas. Walton with a triple yesterday, a double today. And yeah, that'll bring up Tommy White. So from third base to second base goes Tim Tawa. Marino is now at third base. Here's the pitch to Tommy White. That's taken a little high. That slow curve at 57 miles an hour. No 1-0 on Tommy White. White is 0-3. Bounced out twice and lined out. Vargas delivers. Breaking ball misses inside. And it's two balls and no strikes. They call it a slow curve up there. Slow curve. There's the 2-0 pitch. That's taken outside and high. Now 3-0, 15-3 Diamondbacks from the top of the ninth inning. Walton at second base, 3-0 pitch. That's taken outside. He lost him, ball four. I don't think you could challenge with a position player. So first and second, nobody out. And here is Jeff McNeil. It's top of the ninth inning. Is brought to you by, wait for it, California Community Colleges. And the pitch taken for a strike. That's the deepest pitch at 40 miles an hour. It's nothing and one on McNeil. McNeil 2-for-3, bounced out, homered and singled, scored twice. 0-1 pitch. Another deepest pitch. That swung on, fly ball to center field. Under it and making the catch. And there is one away. So one down with two on. Another bring up Lawrence Butler.
5: Seventh career appearance on the mound for Vargas. Second this season.
4: That's Walshman, by the way, in center field now. Walshman in center. Here's the pitch. Deepest pitch. That swung on. Drive that deep right field. Going back, Barossa at the wall. He's not going to make a play. One hops off the wall. Into third base goes Walton. He will come in and score. Going to third base is White, and the A's now trail 15-4. So long single for Butler. Picks up his 24th RBI of the year. A's have first and third, one out. And here's Jonah Heim. I mean, Lawrence had to wait and wait and wait for that deepest pitch. It's like a slow pitch softball. And he hit it off the wall on one hop.
5: 35 miles an hour.
4: Wow. Now here's Heim, who bats right-handed, even though it's a right-handed pitcher, position player. Heim did that earlier against Washington. Here's the pitch. And he threw a fastball at 72 miles an hour that misses high, 1-0. A little gamesmanship from the right-hander Vargas, position player. Is the 1-0 pitch. Another fastball misses high. It's 2-0. 15-4 Diamondbacks, runners on first and third. Vargas not wasting much time as the 2-0 pitch. That's fouled back to the screen. It's now 2-1. So 2-1 to count. Vargas from the first base side of the rubber to the plate in the pitch. That's taken for a strike on the inside edge. Crowd loves it. And it's 2-2 on Jonah Heim. Butler at first. White at third. 2-2 pitch. That hits him. Got away from him. And hits Heim. That loads the bases for for Alika Williams. So here's Williams, bases loaded with one out. A's trailing by 11 here in the ninth inning. As Vargas delivers the pitch to Alika, taken for a strike. Fastball 72 miles an hour. Vargas out of his windup now. The 0-1 pitch, that misses down and away with a fastball. One ball, one strike. Heim at first, Butler at second, White at third. The 1-1 pitch, that's taken outside and high. Now 2-1 on Alika. Alika out of Arizona State. Here's the pitch. Ephus pitch misses outside. Now 3-1 on Alika. On deck hitter is Henry Bolte.
5: Could you hit that 38 miles an hour?
4: I think I could hit that, yeah, I do. 3-1 pitch. That swung on, fly ball to center field. Coming up for it is Walshman. Will make the catch, and tagging and scoring is White. It's now 15-5. So a sacrifice fly for Walshman. Or excuse me, sacrifice fly for Alika, I should say, and a 2 Walshman. And here is Bolte. And the pitch, look out, this is inside. So Williams with a sacrifice fly, and Bolte the hitter. Bolte swings a fly ball to right center. Barossa on the move, and he's going to make the catch, and the ball game is over. 15-5, the final score. The Diamondbacks win the game and win the series. 15 runs, 17 hits, and no errors for Arizona. 5 runs, 10 hits, and no errors for the A's. Time of the game at 3 hours and 1 minute. The win to Merrill Kelly, 8-8. The loss to Gage Jump, 3-6. Don't forget, off day tomorrow. A's will travel to Minneapolis tonight and get ready to take on the Twins this weekend. Friday will be Jacob Lopez to get the start. We don't have the starters yet for the Twins. But it's a 15-5 final score. And real quick, Jenny, just a tough series, and this game just got away from the A's.
5: Yeah, really tough series. They were able to mount the comeback yesterday, get into extra innings. They had the lead. Unfortunately, losing that, it kind of feels like it compounded into today, made some mistakes, and the Diamondbacks capitalized.
4: Hey, great working with you.
5: Great.
4: Your last radio
5: you
4: game.
5: Always, Johnny
4: good
5: D.
4: job, Jenny Kavnar. Well, for Jenny Kavnar and Ken Korak, good doctor here, Kevin Curran, I should say, and of course, back in the studio, Nate the Gray, Johnny D from Chase Field. Saying so long, we'll talk to you on Friday. Once again, the final score is the Diamondbacks 15 and the A's 5. And we will send it to Chris Townsend, Dave Benz in the NBC Sports California studio, A's Cast, the A's Radio Network. Once again, the final score, the Arizona Diamondbacks win it 15-5. We look forward to talking to you on Friday.
6: Well, the post-game edition of A's Cast brought to you by Toyota, and that is not a good-looking number. 15-5, the Diamondbacks over the A's in the rubber match, and the A's now 0-9-1 their last 10 series. And welcome inside the NBC Sports California studios, everybody. Dave Benz filling in for Chris Townsend, who is here, but he's filling in for Shooty Babbitt. And
7: I should be the one who should be off today, not Shooty Babbitt.
6: Yeah.
7: After what we just had to watch.
6: So much for my win streak. I was 1-0 this season.
7: We thought you were bringing in the ringer today. But,
6: yeah, and it looked good for a while. I mean, that's the thing that's frustrating. It's the team, they got the early lead. You got the McNeil home run. We'll get into it later when he put

0: every single one of these outings means so much, because we need to build Gage Jump up to be one of those guys for next season, and especially in 2028 in Las Vegas. He is a rookie. Every one of these starts, he's going out and he's learning about himself, how to prepare, how to game plan, how these teams are going to adjust to him. What we're seeing, and the great Sergio Romo got done with the Giants game, and he came in and he was watching the game with us, and we were talking about how much you're seeing, because this is an electric live arm. Teams are shortening up. And with them shortening up, you're seeing a lot of foul balls, and he's having a hard time putting guys away. We talked about in the pregame, and I talk about Shooty all the time. When you've got a lot of electric hard stuff, you need something that changes speed. So whether that's going to be a changeup, we saw a few today, or we'll see a split finger fastball, something that's going to keep batters off balance and disrupt their timing. It's learning for him. Listen, Gage Jump is so talented. His entire life, he has basically bullied everybody. He has gotten on the mound and said, "Here it is, and I'm going to throw it by you." Well, when you get to this level, that's only going to take you so far. But that's okay. He's learning. And this is when we talk about this second half, these last 60 games, some of these guys are learning to play at this level. Gage Jump is one of those guys. He needs to be great in 2028. Right now, we need to teach him how to do it.
1: Then it would be nice if when you're having something happened like happened to him today in the fifth, you know the bullpen's going to come in and they're going to close the door for you and get the job done. Now, I'm not going to fully fault the bullpen, because the amount of work that they've had to go through, I mean, these are tired arms right now that are coming out for the A's, but man, these numbers the last four games are, they are not pretty.
0: Early on in the season, the A's were rivaling the Guardians for best road ERA for the bullpen. So they were one or two for a good part of the year. Obviously, they're on the struggle bus playing in Sacramento. But once again, if you're gonna pull your starters in the fourth inning and in the fifth inning, and you're gonna expect these guys to go out, these eight guys, whoever they are, and you're gonna have that bus going back to AAA, all teams are doing it. Folks, we're using well over 800 pitchers in all Major League Baseball this year. This is happening with all teams. But we're just talking about the A's here. If you're going to expect these guys to get 12, 11, 10 outs every single game, that will not be good. It's not going to work.
1: And it's a luxury these days to have the steady middle reliever that it's most games going to be able to come in and get you 8, 10 outs, and then you can start being a little bit more selective. Anyway, Mark.
0: Well, how about this? 50. We've asked our bullpen now. What is it? Last four games to get over 50 outs. 50. That's a lot.
1: That's a lot of outs. Mark Kotze saw his team make too many outs and the outs for the Diamondbacks too far and few between. He spoke a short time ago in the clubhouse.
2: Yeah, exactly. You stated it right. He was one pitch away from getting out of the fifth inning, and it seemed like the backup breaking ball in that Morales at bat somehow it got him out of whack, and it led to him not being able to command the baseball. One of the things with young starters that I've noticed, obviously having a lot of young pitching over the last 4 years, is the inconsistency of their ability to repeat a pitch, to have the consistent movement with pitches. And I think not only does it impact their ability to command and to execute, but it also impacts the catching ability. And, we're seeing a gold glove catcher back there have trouble with Jump today, and I think that's it. It's just the inconsistent ability to repeat a pitch with the same type of spin, the same movement, and be able to locate to the glove. And I think that's, when it started unraveling a little bit for Gage, he couldn't get it back together.
3: You mentioned after Tour's first outing, kind of some things to clean up. Is it kind of maybe similar issues going on with him?
2: Yeah, I mean, just, mislocation, pitches in the heart of the plate, and this is the big leagues. It's going to get hit. I think, obviously today was a prime example of that. He cleaned up his delivery. The mechanics look better, but the pitch execution is the other side of it. And, it's difficult when you can't execute to location and you leave balls in the middle of the plate.
3: Really, just with this bullpen right now, I mean, I think Hogan Harris might be the only guy with like a track record, just kind of not having the guys available that you maybe would want.
2: Yeah, it's challenging, obviously. You know, Suarez was a guy we picked up on a waiver claim that, you know, has pitched really well. You know, there's obviously, you know, you look at the pen collectively, and you're right, there's just not a lot of experience. There's not a lot of guys with track records that you know, can come in and shut down an inning, and you know, we're going through a tough stretch here. We're trying to find those guys. We're not going to stop trying and continuing to make moves.
3: Fantastic for the game.
1: Well, Mark Cotte looking for answers just like the rest of us. And, you know, it's right now few and far between to find those answers.
4: Yeah, there aren't answers. You know, we gave you the numbers. You look at the run differential. The runs are giving up. I mean, you fired your pitching coach. You said this is a problem, and you fired Scott Emerson. So it's, there's major issues with 60 games left. You really got to find something, because we weren't expecting this type of season. At this point, we didn't think we would be talking about these talking points.
1: No, we did not, and especially in a year when the division could be...
4: It's still up for grabs, but you're 16 games under 500.
1: Which is a problem. There were a couple positives, as hard as it may be to believe, out of this one today. When we come back on this post-game edition of Meetcast, we will talk about those silver linings, even though they were very scarce. There were a couple of them. We're back after this.

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4: 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No, we're not going to talk about Carlos Cortez on the mound. Instead, we're going to talk about Jacob Wilson. He got the hitting streak extended early today. Didn't do a whole lot afterwards, but a 10-game hit streak for him now. Did not extend the home run streak, unfortunately. But you know what? All things considered, he's been very reliable, to say the least, in this last stretch. And he's only six off a career high for the hit streak.
5: All right. This is great news. Right? So we went through the doom and gloom. We got to highlight some big time positives here. We were worried about that shoulder, of whether he should be shut down or not. Maybe if he has to have surgery, sit out, have the surgery, be ready to go by spring training. All of a sudden, he's shown us he's fine. And the way he is hitting and the way he's hitting for power, that is a great sign, because when you have those shoulder issues, and we've talked about this a lot with Zach Gelof, where he tried to fight it off and then finally had to bite the bullet and get the surgery done, we were worried we were going to be in that kind of situation with Jacob Wilson. I don't see that. The way he is swinging the bat, he looks healthy. He looks great. As you mentioned, the defensive part. I mean, what can you say? Jacob Wilson, I mean, here he comes out of Grand Canyon, top pick for the Athletics, does nothing but hit over 300 to 400. He goes, I mean, he's ripping up every level, hitting over 400, and you're like, you got to promote him. We didn't talk about his defense. All we talked about was the magic wand. All we talked about was his offense. And when you think about what you're going to need if you're going to be a championship club, when we talk about hopefully next year and looking into Vegas in 2028, you got to be rock solid up the middle with Lingeliers at catcher. And you think about what you got at shortstop. Jacob Wilson now, the second longest streak ever without an error at shortstop. That's unbelievable.
4: He's up to 102 games, and I mean, he's only eight away from being tied for the first all-time, nine away from the... I'm going to make a bold prediction. This streak will be over when they go to Vegas, but overall, his fielding percentage is going to be amongst the league leaders for a long time to come. He is just rock steady.
5: And this list is nothing but guys. When you talk about defensive greatness, Omar Vizquel was one of the best of his era. Cal Ripken Jr., my God, the Hall of Famer, could be the greatest shortstop of all time. Ordóñez could pick it. And we know Mike Bordick from his days with the Athletics. These are all legit defensive shortstops. And to think, if you're Jacob Wilson, your name is on this list. That is huge. And Jacob is a big shortstop with a strong arm. It's been a lot of fun to watch. So you start looking at the full package that he has. He's going to hit, and love the way he plays defense.
4: All right, let's get to our River Rock Daily Jackpot. And this was an interesting scenario that happened early in the game. Jeff McNeil at the plate, and Jeff McNeil right off of his own kneecap.
5: I mean, this series, we already saw what happened with Joshua Corona Brower. Then you see this, you're, oh.
4: I can't believe what I just saw.
5: He hits it off his knee and then hits the cutter out of the ballpark. The veteran.
4: The same spot where Gibson put his, by the way. That was something else, man. You thought he was going to be coming out of the game, and then he launches the home run down the line, again, there were some silver linings and some things to smile
5: about.
4: Can
5: I give you another one quick? We got to give a little love to Tyler Soderstrom. Last 45 games since May 20th, hitting .314, 11 home runs, a 1,011 OPS. Tyler Soderstrom's getting it done with the stick.
4: Well, I mean, I don't think the offense is the problem. The offense got you five runs today. I mean, sure, you'd like to have a little bit more than that, but five runs is going to at least keep you in most games, if not put you in a position to win most games. It's the other side that's the problem. There's, you know, not really a lot of mystery to that.
5: To be fair, offense hasn't been that great.
4: No, but if you get five runs, you know.
5: We're supposed to be the slug team. We're going to slug everybody to death. We got prop.
4: The good news is there's a day off. You're going to go take the act to Minnesota and, you know, chance to try and see if you can end this losing season. That's the other thing. I mean, okay, whatever, big deal. You get a series victory. But if you have won today against a team that's fighting for the playoffs, you have something to feel good about. Instead, it's, you know, 10 straight series without a victory.
5: You got a day off and you got 60 left. What do you got? Well, I know what you said you were going to be. You're not living up to that right now. But you got 60 games to do something special. Every one of you to show what you got. Like with the Boston Red Sox, who won again today.
4: 15 in a row.
5: And you think about what Arizona is doing. As we had Torrey Lovello on the pregame show for you, where he said, no excuses. I don't have time for excuses. Leave your excuses at the door. This A's team has to figure it out. You got 60 games left to prove something.
4: Somebody needs to put Tony in the clubhouse for a pregame talk here coming up when they get back.
5: Somebody's got to get angry, right? Somebody's got to be not happy.
4: All right, when we come back, we're going to look ahead to the series in the land of 10,000. That's after this quick timeout.
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4: 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And, you know, the game itself was not amazing today from an A's perspective, but the show of support for Ryan Lasko was. The 22 Strong t-shirts were worn by everybody in the organization in support of the A's prospect who was injured in a game playing at the AA level back on June 30th and suffered a severe spinal cord injury. Mark Kotze sharing this photo earlier today, showing that Lasko's in good spirits. He's with his family in New Jersey and, you know, clearly on the minds of everybody in this organization.
5: Yeah, thoughts and prayers to this young man. Just absolutely devastating. These aren't injuries that you normally see in our game. This is normally something that you'd see in football when you start talking about being paralyzed and not being having feeling below your waist and talking about, you know, the C6 and C7 vertebrae and the surgery. It's just, it's really, really scary. So, you know, hopefully there's going to be a great outcome for him, but definitely our thoughts and prayers go out to this young man.
4: Yeah, I mean, listen, it's, you know, right now I'm sure he's just hoping to get out of the wheelchair, but, you know, you hope you can have a great comeback story and he comes all the way back. And,
5: yeah,
4: you know, there thankfully have been advances in that field. I remember when I worked in Miami, you know, talking to Nick Bonacani and, his foundation, yeah, which they really, you know, were spearheading the way. But still, they haven't solved it yet. Hopefully we're close.
5: No, and hopefully he's got the right care going for him right now and his family, a lot of love around him, and hopefully things will work out for him. But he's got a long road. There's no question about that.
4: Yeah, real quick, we got about 30 seconds. Your thoughts on the series in Minnesota?
5: Enjoy the day off tomorrow. Everybody, don't think about baseball. Enjoy. Everybody take the day off tomorrow. I'm playing golf. We'll worry about Minnesota on Friday. Everybody, 60 games left. Clear your head. Take the day off.
4: The good news is the A's cannot lose tomorrow.
5: Nope, not a chance.
4: The coverage begins Friday at 4:30. That does it for A's Cast. Thanks for watching, everybody.
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21: Have a 2-1 lead. Right now in the second, Phillies have a 2-0 lead on the Dodgers in the third inning. But as we were headed to break, Will, some of the plays that I like in Major League Baseball, a couple of these games are underway. Mentioned Pirates-Yankees, I'm on the first five, money line plus 165. I am fading Max Fried coming off of the IL in his first start since May 13th. That's always going to be a situation where I look to fade that pitcher. I do like the first five over in Padres and the Braves, over 4.5 minus 120. Both Michael King and Martin Perez, a little overrated, I think, tonight. King has been good recently, only allowing 4 earned runs in his last 17 innings pitched. However, been a little fortunate when you look under the hood as an ERA of 3.34, but a FIP of 4.10. And on the surface, Martin Perez has been having a pretty good season, but he's another guy whose FIP is nearly a run higher than the ERA. So to me, that's always going to be an indicator of an over. White Sox Rangers, this will be a little bit later on tonight. I'm backing Texas in the first five on the money line, minus 110. Anthony Kay for the White Sox has been living right, man. Pitches to a lot of contact, but somehow keeps getting away with it. His FIP, 5.09. Like, that's just a yikes to me. So at a pick and price, I'll be all over Texas tonight at home. And then I like the Miami Marlins on the money line in the first five, minus 106 against the Astros. Sandy Alcantara, don't have to talk me into backing him, former Cy Young winner. He's been steady Eddie all season long doing his thing. Miami, they tend to win a lot when he's on the mound, which is always good. Meanwhile, Houston has Peter Lambert going tonight, and that dude is a capital F fraud. Has been awesome this month, but I'm not buying it. Was on the Astros last night. I'm on the Marlins tonight. So Astros first five last night. That got home. Let's get Marlins first five home tonight. That is the rest of my baseball card. Any other plays for you in Major League Baseball, Will, that you have?
22: Did play over 9.5 Dodgers and Phillies. I just thought in that ballpark, Philly, which is a small park, Lauer, Eric Lauer, the Dodgers starter, and Aaron Nola, both very homer prone, both have had really a hard time. I think 40 homers combined between the two, and Lauer hasn't even pitched that many innings. And I know he was, when he was with the Blue Jays, he was complaining that, you know, they used me as a bulk guy. I want to be a starter, complaining about his role. He's not good enough to complain about his role. He's gotten hit pretty hard. Nola, I'm sure you'll look at the underlying stuff and say, you know what, he's probably deserved better. He's been a little unlucky, but 23 homers and I think 114 innings. Dodgers lineup, you know, Philly's got some home run hitters. I don't do a lot of home run plays, a lot of home run parlays, but this would be a game where you might get a bunch. You know, warmer weather here in the East Coast, small ballpark, these two pitchers, I could see 4 or 5 homers getting hit. So I went with the over. Off to not a great start, 2-0. Boehm hit a home run in the first inning for Philly to make it 2-0, but Nola has pitched pretty well here as it is still a 2-0. And speaking of the Dodgers, MVP, you love these awards. You love these discussions, these narratives. I don't know when Ohtani's going to pitch again. I see at DraftKings he's minus 500 or so. The field's plus 390.
0: Mm-hmm.
22: If he doesn't pitch the rest of the way or until late, will the voters be dying to give it to someone else? The field, like I said, plus 390 is, I'm sure on prediction markets, you probably get a little higher. What's your take on Ohtani, his knee, his pitching, and is there a bet to be made in the MVP?
21: So I don't think there's a bet to be made right now. And I did see a tweet earlier today that said Ohtani was doing like a bullpen session. I guess that's what Dave Roberts told the media there. So he was throwing a bullpen session earlier this afternoon. So I'm assuming that means he's going to be returning to the mound at some point tonight. But let's live in the world where he doesn't pitch. Like, hypothetically speaking, like he doesn't pitch the rest of the way.
0: Yeah.
21: I mean, if he just focuses on hitting, I mean, this is one of the best hitters in all of baseball. You know, like, I don't want to be against that guy. And I guess my strategy would be in the NL MVP market, and it is my strategy right now, is wait till this thing drops to a palatable price to lay. Like, if it gets down to, like, minus 250, minus 200, I'm betting Shohei Ohtani. Because like, even if he just hits, he will hit at a top five level, and he will have put in enough innings pitching-wise I still think win the award, especially when you combine the wars. Because like right now, he's been a top 10 pitcher and like a top 5 hitter in the National League. Who else has a case that's anywhere remotely close to being compelling against that? And let's play a couple more months, and the further we get away from the pitching outings, it weakens the case a little bit. But I still think with what he can do at the plate, especially if that's all he focused on, I think Ohtani's still going to win this award. So now for me, it's more so what's the good buy point for Shohei Ohtani. I don't think we're there yet. I see FanDuel has minus 550 right now. You mentioned DraftKings with minus 500. Like, I don't think we're there quite yet. But we might be there in a couple of weeks if he has not made a start. Because I know PCA has been getting a lot of love. James Wood has been getting a lot of love. Schwarber is always out there with the amount of home runs that he hits. Like, those are guys that people want to bet. But it's hard to not just think that we might just be lighting money on fire because oftentimes baseball writers, they don't get the voter fatigue, man. Like other sports, like basketball writers, NFL writers, hockey, they all get the voter fatigue. The baseball voting block is so numbers-driven and so numbers-based that they just go strictly off of merit. And if it's a conversation off of merit, no one's more deserving than Shohei Ohtani.
22: All good points, and usually I'm someone, when people are making the case for the Ellie De La Cruz or Lindor, I said, you know what, Ohtani. I bet Ohtani, and I gave him out before the year at even money. I said, you know what, just put that in the account. You'll be happy you have it. So I'm generally with you. I just wonder if he's won it so many times. He doesn't pitch, and the knees bother him. I saw him the second half of the game, doubleheader against the Yankees the other day. He's just reaching for the ball. His swings look kind of off. I was like, man, if he ever went on the shelf for a couple weeks, and you know what, if you're the Dodgers, wouldn't you be careful with him? That's the thing. His knees bothering him. If he's not 100%, can he afford to A, not pitch, B, miss a little time, then only be a hitter when he comes back? Now you're starting to have a conversation, but I don't know what the bet is. If you tell me, you know what, I bet the field at plus 400, I can understand that. And it's funny, you look at DraftKings. Crow Armstrong is plus 380, plus 390. The field is plus 390. Why would you take Crow Armstrong?
21: Yeah.
22: You just take the field to get every other guy.
21: Now,
22: Wood, I guess, is possible. Soto's got good numbers. Would they really give it to him? I just don't know that there's that guy to jump up and steal it. So I guess if I had to bet anything, it would be the field at 4-1, but it's not like something that I'm cutting in line to bet or pounding my fist on the table like, man, you have to bet this. But I do think it's interesting to keep an eye on.
21: I want to respond to that real quick, but real quick score update here. The Baltimore Orioles are taking it to the Red Sox. In the early going, it's still early. We're in the top of the first, but the O's have a 3-0 lead right now. So I don't know if I'm going to be able to get in on a live over as the runs have come early in this game at Fenway Park. Red Sox riding that 15-game win streak. That is our VSiN primetime game of the night. We'll continue to keep tabs on that game. Live market over at DraftKings. Baltimore minus 277. Red Sox plus 203. If you believe in the magic, and it has been a magic carpet ride, maybe this is an opportunity to go ahead and buy some Red Sox at a plus money price north of 2-1 here before they even come up to bat. So top of the first, Orioles up 3-0 at Fenway Park. Red Sox riding this 15-game win streak. But back to the MVP conversation in the National League. Like, I'm looking at the numbers right now over at FanGraphs, and they have like their F4 batting, like the most valuable batters in all of baseball. And you can curate it and filter it to the, just the National League. Like right now, James Wood is number one. Pete Crow Armstrong is number two. So like that is a big feather in the cap for PCA, who is also known for what he can do defensively. Shohei is number three. If Shohei is hurt and that starts like hurting what he does at the plate, then okay, we might have a conversation here, as you were mentioning. But I also don't trust PCA to sustain that level of batting because he just has not done that in his career. So if the PCA slump hits, because like you always know it's going to come for these guys at some point, just to what degree, all right, like what can you do there? Like I would rather bet James Wood than PCA. Like I know PCA is popular and the Cubs are really good, or at least are in contention and all that stuff, but the Nationals are no slouch, even though who knows, they might try to sell at the deadline. Like, that'd be ridiculous in my opinion. But James Wood has just been electric at the plate. So like that would be the guy that I would go towards, but there's nobody that really stands out to me right now where I'm saying, oh, I for sure want to bet that guy over Shohei Ohtani. Like, this is the sport that just went back-to-back with manager of the year. Like, there's no such thing as voter fatigue in baseball. Like, they're just not there. And those are the conditions that we have to work with, and those are the conditions. I'm going to continue to lean towards the guy that keeps winning the award because he's the best player in the sport.
22: A sound case, a sound argument. I think you litigated that well. So I'm with you. It'd be fun to keep an eye on. I mean, a week or two ago, it's no conversation. Ohtani's going to win. Now with him not pitching, you know what? Who knows if he's banged up and he has to miss time? Now it's a conversation. I just don't know that there's a great bet. But again, it's at least coming back to the point where maybe it's bettable one way or the other.
21: Oh yeah, I mean, a few weeks ago he's -5,000. You know, like a few weeks ago, it was just like, okay, like we're almost to the point where you can take that off the board and we can just focus on the American League MVP, which, I mean, like, who knows? Maybe there's a conversation there, although the conversation might be that Yordan Alvarez could be a little short. Maybe he should be a bigger favorite based on how he's been hitting the baseball. But these awards, I think they're going to get interesting over the final couple months here. Like, NL Cy Young, it was interesting, then it wasn't. I think it's interesting again. AL Cy Young has continued to be interesting for all the wrong reasons. So it'll give us good talking points throughout the summer months here on VSiN Primetime. Greg Peterson joins us next to give us his bets tonight in Major League Baseball.
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9: Well, the Red Sox are going to really test the theory of the magic carpet ride here as they trail 4-0. We already have a mound visit in the top of the first. Orioles up 4-0. We are off the board, back on the board at DraftKings. Baltimore -522. Red Sox +345. Brian Bale already warming up in the bullpen as they're going to yank Rivera. He is done for the day. So Brian Bale will be coming out of the bullpen. They're going to take a quick break. Only two outs in this game. Boston has yet to even bat, but hey, we will see if the Red Sox can climb out of this hole and win a 16th straight game, which would be a franchise record, a franchise that's been around for just a little bit, I would say. But that's what's going on right now at Fenway Park. But joining us right now here on VSiN Primetime, he is our buddy, our VSiN teammate, host of the baseball betting show, the one and only Greg Peterson, and he's on Twitter at GUnit_81. Greg, hope all is well. Before we get into your bets, got to ask you about what's going on right now at Fenway Park. Is this the time to get in on the Red Sox? I mean, this win streak, they have all the juice. They got all the vibes. Perhaps maybe we can buy in on the Red Sox at this inflated price of +345.
10: Well, it hurts when you're going to need to get 25 outs from the bullpen after you already had game one of a double dip earlier. This is one that I probably would not be messing with, and you were mentioning it. The Orioles live are like -520, maybe a little bit higher, maybe a little bit lower. Honestly, I feel like it should be a little bit bigger here if it wasn't the fact that the Red Sox are riding this magical run and this huge win streak. I think that they'd be an even bigger live favorite, so this would not be the time, in my opinion, to jump in.
11: Greg, when you do have a team on a win streak like the Red Sox are, as a bettor, some people look at it and say, hey, they're hot, I'm betting them. Some people say, hey, they're due to lose. Other people just say, you know, it's not a factor at all. My guess is you're Camp C, but you tell me, how do you approach a team that's this hot when you're so basing your bet on numbers? How do you take that into account?
10: it's very situational for me because I have been betting the Red Sox a lot the last few games. I have faded them on Saturday and Sunday. Saturday, I felt like I should have gotten there, and then Wilder Abreu with a big home run against the Tampa Bay Rays. Sunday was just flat out a bad call, but I've been backing them quite a bit. Like, you need to factor in the streak, and you've got to be giving them a little bit of an upgrade when they are as hot as can be, and when someone's very, very cold, looking at you, Freddie Peralta of the New York Mets, you've got to be downgrading them as well, and I do think that that's a factor in it, but that said, you can't be like, oh, well, they've won 10 straight games. I absolutely have to bet them at any number. Always heavy. Number in mind, always heavy. Process, and when you have a starting pitcher that's just absolutely awful, even if the team is hot, you got to be downgrading that team if the pitcher is not good.
9: But Wisconsin native Greg Peterson still salty at Freddie Peralta for some reason there. We put him in the Boogie Flan camp at some point over the course of this interview here. Greg, you are sweating Dodgers-Phillies. You're on the over, I believe, in that game. Is this an NLCS preview? I know a lot of people are into this Phillies team. Of course, the Dodgers are the Dodgers as the two-time defending World Series champions. Are we going to see these teams in the NLCS duke it out here to see who represents the National League in the Fall Classic?
10: I certainly think the Dodgers are going to be there. Like, I just can't go against the Dodgers right now. I recognize that Shohei Ohtani's dealing with a little bit of a leg injury right now, but, hey, man, this is just an absolutely stacked, loaded team. Like, they don't even have Tyler Glasnow out there. They don't even have Blake Snell. They're dealing with so many pitching injuries, and yet they've still been towards the top of all of baseball. But the reason why I say it might not be the Philadelphia Phillies is because the Brewers actually entered in the day with the best record in all of baseball. And last year, the NLCS was Dodgers versus Brewers. So I think that it'll be Dodgers versus either the Phillies or the Brewers. I was feeling bullish about the Atlanta Braves, but they have really toilet bowled here recently. It's hard to feel good about them. And then when it comes to the rest of the teams out there in the Central, the rest of the teams out there in the NL East, like the Marlins have been a great story, but they're coming back to earth as well. So I think that the Dodgers will be there, and it'll probably be either the Brewers or the Phillies.
11: Greg, another sort of betting philosophy question. I know Femi and I like to fade these pitchers their first start off the IL. Max Fried is in that situation. So far, so good. Two scoreless innings against the Pirates. Did you have a feel, Yankees, Pirates? And what's your approach when you have a pitcher who's missed a lot of time making his return?
10: Oh, I love fading these pitchers coming off the injury list. And I am on Bubba Chandler and the Pittsburgh Pirates here because for Max Fried, he made one rehab start and he went three innings. Like, I know that he was throwing some bullpen sessions. I know that, obviously, he's getting his work in with regards to practices, what have you. But he really didn't get too much of a workload. And, yeah, he threw two scoreless innings right now. How long is he going to be able to go in this game? That is a serious question mark, especially with the Yankees having played not just a first game of a doubleheader, but a 10-inning first game of a doubleheader. So the bullpen did get used up quite a bit in game number one. So I did take a shot here on the Pirates on the money line. And additionally for the Pirates, averaging about 4.9 runs per game away from home. That's been one of the best marks in all of baseball.
9: And we'll see if we can get the Pirates home here. Well, I would love to see the Buccos get it done against the Bronx Bombers. This is VSiN Primetime. Femi Bafé, Will Hill. We're hanging out with Greg Peterson, our VSiN teammate, host of the Baseball Betting Show on Twitter at GUnit_81. Any live thoughts that you have on this Twins-Guardians game? I know that was another game that caught your eye before the start of it.
10: Yep, I took the Cleveland Guardians on the money line to start off with. They're currently up 3-1. Wouldn't want to dive in right now because the Guardians are laying some pretty big juice. I may be a live over. I know that the Cleveland Guardians have been absolutely awful with their offense thus far, but you know what else has been absolutely awful? The Minnesota Twins bullpen. Like, I don't know a single guy coming out of that Minnesota Twins bullpen that's even halfway trustworthy, and Bailey Ober has been pitching to a lot of contact this year. Fewer than 7 strikeouts per 9 innings. Last start or two has looked a little bit better, but I think that the Guardians should be able to go out there and dominate this game, especially with Slade Ciccone, having given up 3 runs or fewer in 11 out of his last 12 starts, comes in really good form. So feeling good about my Guardians money line bet. If I'd be looking at anything, I'd be looking at a live over just because I love fading this Minnesota Twins bullpen.
11: The biggest name to be moved at the trade deadline, Greg, will be who?
10: Whew, that is a good question because I think the question is who's all going to be sellers? The Royals, the Athletics, and the Angels feel like they're sellers, along with the Colorado Rockies. Pretty much any of these other teams, you can make a case, squint your eyes, that if they have a good week, they probably shouldn't sell. I certainly do think, like I said, the Athletics are going to be, so Shea Langelaire could be on the trade block. I recognize that that might not be the biggest name in the world, but He's the guy that I'm really looking at. I'm really questioning what the New York Mets are going to be doing as well, because obviously they're not going to trade away Juan Soto, but Luke Weaver, I know that he's not necessarily the biggest name, but he's been one of the best relievers in all of baseball this year. He's a guy that I think is going to be on the move as well. I don't necessarily think that we're going to get anything like super-duper rambunctious like when Juan Soto got moved a few years ago or anything like that, but I do think that more of those guys like Shea Langeliers, Luke Weaver, they'll be the guys on the move.
9: How about later on tonight? This one's in about 30 minutes over on the north side. Tigers at the Cubs. I see the Cubs right now minus 125 over at DraftKings. Detroit plus 103, that total sitting at 8. What jumped out to you there?
10: I like the under. This is a game where the wind is going to be blowing in. Really didn't help out the Tigers and Framber Valdez yesterday, because Framber Valdez couldn't get it out in the first inning. So that was not great, to say the least. But you've got two relative pitch contact guys here, and Colin Ray, who gets a little bit over 6.5 strikeouts per 9 innings. Kadir Montero, he only gets about 6.2, 6.3 strikeouts per 9, but ball's going to stay in the yard with that wind. And for Montero, he's done a really good job in terms of not beating himself. One home run, two walks allowed for 9 innings. Colin Ray is not going to do anything flashy either, but he's going to be going up against a Detroit Tigers team that has been a bottom 10 team in terms of run creation for the Tigers. It just feels like they have not been able to get right all season long. These guys like Spencer Torkelson, Terry Carpenter, that they were hoping would develop, have just not really developed. And for the Cubs, they're one of the best teams in the big leagues in terms of leaving men on base. Ian App and Alex Bregman have really left a lot of men on base. So I do like that 8 to the under.
11: Dinner tonight, Texas Roadhouse, somewhere else. Give us a little preview. People want to know this information, obviously.
10: I don't know if I'm going to be able to go out for dinner until later on. I'm right now doing one of my running streak challenges where I have to run at least 1 mile for 24 straight hours. So I don't have an hour free. So I'll just need to eat probably like tomorrow. Texas Roadhouse certainly going to be on the docket, but most likely for Thursday or Friday, not so much here for Wednesday.
9: You're running a mile, at least a mile every hour?
10: Yep. I'm already up to over 70,000 steps.
9: God bless you, Greg. It is Greg Peterson, our recent teammate, host of the Baseball Betting Show, on Twitter at GUnit_81. We will get an update on your run streak later on next week, Greg. Be well, good luck with the bets, and we'll talk to you then.
10: Absolutely. You guys have a great night. Thank you.
11: Thanks, Greg.
9: Greg Peterson joining us via the Progressive Guest Line. He's got to go for a run. You know, can't sit still. Don't have time to go out to dinner. It's just like, what are you, is he eating like a chewy bar while running? Like, I don't know how you eat a meal when you're out here running a mile every, he's doing it, I guess. Maybe next week we'll just go deep dive on that. It'll be trade deadline conversation.
11: I have more questions than answers, I'll put it that way. Yeah.
9: Exactly. It'll be trade deadline conversation, and how does Greg manage to eat a breakfast, lunch, and dinner while running a mile at least every hour? That's where we're at. The Red Sox went down pretty quickly, top of the order. So 4-0 headed to the second, looking at the live market over at DraftKings. And right now you can get Boston at plus 406. For those of you who still believe in the streak, Orioles minus 650, live total up to 12.5. We'll talk a little trade deadline when we come back here on VSiN Primetime.
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9: 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This is VSiN Primetime. He's Will Hill. I'm Femi Abebefe here with you guys on a Wednesday night. Not looking good for the Red Sox early at Fenway Park. They trail the Orioles 4-0 in our VSiN Primetime game of the night. Last look at the live markets. Baltimore minus 552. Boston plus 360. Gunnar Henderson right now at the dish. For the Orioles, run around first, one out. Maybe Baltimore's about to tack on some more runs here. We'll see what happens. But the pitching situation was not good. Rivera was yanked after two-thirds an inning, and Bayo has already hit someone. Looks like Henderson might ground into a double play, and he will. So the Red Sox were able to get out of the inning. They're now plus 307, so that moved a full dollar, Will. But right now in the early going, it's been all Baltimore.
11: Have you seen Gunnar Henderson's numbers? I'm pulling them up right now. I mean, this was, 2 years ago, it was the year where Judge won MVP, and I think Soto finished third and Henderson finished second. People were making the case, hey, it's most valuable player. Gunnar Henderson deserves it because he plays, you know, position or whatever. Gunnar Henderson right now, .224 batting average with a .693 OPS.
9: Yikes.
11: What a crazy down. I mean, he does have his 17 homers, but that is quite the fall from a guy who was second in MVP a couple years ago. It's just you never know with these players. It's just it's not always a straight line. It's not always one step forward and you know another step forward. It's not always linear. And man, just some serious regression from a guy who looked like he was going to be one of the better players in baseball.
9: I'm old enough to.

0: for arms, man. I'm like, can we make a run? Can we be the Diamondbacks from a few years ago that all of a sudden popped up and, hey, we're in the World Series? You know, like, I understand these teams maybe are a little bit more pragmatic and are just like, okay, like, no, like, let's just be realists, but it's a tough sell to the fan base, especially a fan base in Washington that, yes, they've seen a World Series that happened in recent memory, but still, it's been a lot of irrelevant baseball in our nation's capital, and now they look like they have a team that is at least worth watching, at least worth coming out to see, to rip that out and say, you know what, we're punting, actually. I don't know. Maybe I'm just speaking of what I would love to see in an ideal world, but I'd be pretty disappointed if Washington decided to, we'll just trade C.J. Abrams. Like, that doesn't make a whole lot of sense to me.
1: Yeah, and it's, I mean, the other side of that is, you know what, if you're Washington, fun team, out of nowhere, you're not winning the championship. The bullpen's not good enough. The pitching's not there. But that being said, you want to, you know, where do you draw the line in terms of, like, who's untouchable, who's not? So,
0: yeah,
1: it'll be fun. I love the trade deadline. You get a bunch of transactions. I don't feel like anything like earth-shattering moves, but I'll throw another one at you. Lindor. And I'm sure Kelsey has all these markets, too, about who will get traded, mm-hmm. who won't get traded, and that's another fun way to attack this stuff. So there is a betting element to, like, all these guys, and you know, you can pretty much bet on anything these days, which is fun. Lindor, what would you put the odds Lindor gets traded?
0: Oh, man. I mean, a team that needs a bat, you're calling, right? you got, and if you're the Mets, so like the Mets are a different they're a different situation because like they're clearly way out of it. Outside of Juan Soto, I'm willing to listen on anyone. like I'm willing to listen. I would say Lindor, not quite. I think he's still favored to stay, but I'd put him at 35% that he's traded.
1: It's a good number. These teams probably wouldn't want to do business with each other, and the Yankees, you know, house buyer is too cheap to take on the contract. He would help the Yankees. And the Yankees could somehow get Lindor and Mason Miller. You just go all in for Miller and Lindor. But a lot of your problems go away pretty quickly. I think yeah. You put him in a winning environment, he could still play.
0: Oh, yeah. I mean, the guy was like an MVP runner-up, but a couple seasons ago, people were touting him ahead of Shohei Ohtani. Like, Lindor's still a legitimately productive player, like a good player. So, yeah, one of these teams that needs an extra bat, might as well make the call. You don't need to make the call, but you do need to subscribe and get your hands on the VSiN NFL betting guide. 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
0: Welcome back. It is hour number two of VSIN Prime Time here on VSIN, the sports betting network. Femi Abebefe, Will Hill, here with you guys on this Wednesday night. 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We are tracking what's happening in Boston, our VSIN primetime game of the night. Orioles with a 4-0 lead in the top of the third on the streaking Red Sox. Red Sox have won 15 straight, tying a franchise record. Can they make it 16? Well, they got some work to do. We will see if they can do just that over these next few hours. But joining us now, as we turn our attention from baseball to the gridiron, college football in 5 weeks will be back in our lives. And to help us get ready for what is happening in the SEC, we bring in college football radio host for SEC Unfiltered, Cole Thompson, who joins us here via the Progressive Guest Line, and he's on Twitter at Mr. Cole Thompson. Cole, happy college football season, man. Like, I know we're not quite there yet, but we're getting pretty damn close. In your opinion, because you talk to a lot of people down there, you cover the SEC religiously, like 24/7. What do you think has been the biggest storyline coming out of SEC Media Day so far?
15: Oh, man, what direction do you want to go? Eli Drinkwitz dropping a bomb and saying, hey, 9 conference games. Meanwhile, Indiana just stifles their way to a national championship. You want to go with that one? You want to go with John Summerall making a joke that apparently didn't hit, but he's a loose cannon cop and he's just blatantly honest? I think the main one that we can focus on that's a little bit quiet is the storyline of Ole Miss with Pete Golding taking on over. I thought his comments today were very stable and secure of a guy who understands this is just the changing times of college football. You can't expect to continue to stick around with one job when an opportunity such as LSU opens. There's no hard feelings. There's no bygones be bygones. But I can tell you what, nobody's going to care when week three rolls around and you have the Tigers coming into Oxford, Mississippi with Trinidad Seamus and Kewon Lacy, who both, I thought, very emphatically said, he was my head coach last season. Nothing more, nothing less. We're here to win in week three. When they come to town, that is going to be a game that I think is really just circled on the calendar of, if you have college football in your veins, you better find a way to get to the likes of Oxford, Mississippi, and pay attention to that game. Another storyline I think is going to be really interesting is the status long-term of Shane Beamer. Shane Beamer has done himself no favors by saying in the offseason, when you go 4-8 last year,